0: The final scores were 14-12-96 to 12-10-82. To WA's weather, showers more frequent across southern and western parts of the southwest land division, gusty thunderstorms at southwest of a line from Yanchep to Bremer Bay and along the Esperance coast. In Perth, cloudy with a very high chance of showers today and a forecast top of 19. It's currently 15 degrees in the city. ABC News.
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2: Good morning and welcome to your Saturday Breakfast Show with Mabel Muller. It's 5 minutes past eight. Coming up in this hour, we'll get to know more about a classical guitarist who calls Goldfields Esperance home. Also, the very first wheelchair football comp in the Goldfields wrapped up last night and I went along. You'll hear more about that. And also, we'll hear from a Kalgoorlie Boulder songwriter sharing about the importance of 50 years of Deadly.
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2: Looking across the Goldfields and Esperance region today, Kalgoorlie Boulder, a shower or two for you with a high of 18 degrees. Coolgardie, a shower or two also with a high of 17, as well as Cumbalda, a shower or two with a high of 18 degrees. Laverton, Leinster and Leonora, a high of 19 degrees for you with showers. Norseman, showers increasing for you with a high of 18 degrees. And Wiluna, a high of 20 degrees with showers for you. Southern Cross, showers increasing with a high of 16 degrees. And in Esperance, showers increasing with a high of 19 degrees. Hopetoun, showers and windy with a high of 18 degrees. And Ravensthorpe, showers and windy for you as well with a high of 16 degrees. And Salmon Gums, a high of 17 degrees with showers increasing. Now, have a little listen to this song that I'm about to play you, because coming up soon, I'm going to bring you a new feature of the Saturday Breakfast program, and this one is all about you. The Humans of Goldfields Esperance is where I chat to someone and find a little bit more about what makes them tick and why they choose to make their home in the Goldfields and Esperance region. 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

The guitarist behind that track is coming up before 8:30 this morning, but for now, it's Red Red Wine by UB40 on Saturday Breakfast with Mabel Muller. Good morning.

0: That's UB40, Red Red Wine. Gosh, who doesn't love that song, but maybe a bit early on a Saturday morning. Good morning, it is 10 past 8. You're with Mabel Muller on Saturday Breakfast on ABC Goldfields and Esperance. Now, we've got a new segment on Saturday Breakfast. It's called Humans of Goldfields and Esperance. And it's getting to know the amazing individuals that make up our wonderful, unique region. Today, I'm with Ingrid Riolot from Esperance.
1: So I'm Ingrid Riolot. I'm a classical guitarist performer, and I was born in France, and I grew up in France in a beautiful green countryside in Burgundy, in a little village called Charolles, where we have very white cows, white Charolaise. And I was raised there. I started to play the music. I was 6 years old, and then it becomes a big passion in my life. And since that day, I wanted to be an international guitarist performer. And I started the guitar, I was 8. And then I left my family to study in a conservatoire of music, in a special school where we had in the morning like the normal lessons. And every afternoon was dedicated to the music. So I left my family, I was 11. I studied in Lyon Conservatoire. Then I got my first prize of the conservatoire. Then I continued my studies quite a lot overseas. I was doing a lot of summer school and master classes in Europe, in Greece, in Germany, in Spain as well. And then I continued my higher studies at Conservatoire Supérieur in Barcelona for 2 years in Spain. And then I came back in France and I started teaching in conservatoire. So I was a guitarist, teacher and professor in conservatoire in France and Switzerland for 20 years. And then in 2018, I suddenly moved to Australia.
0: I'm going back to when you were 6 years old, Ingrid.
1: Yeah.
0: What was it? What moment was it that you picked up the guitar and started learning it? Like, why did you start learning it?
1: Alors, at first in France, we start learning the music by learning how to read the music and how to understand a score, a music sheet. And then 2 years later, you pick up an instrument. And in fact, my mom bought a very old guitar in a second-hand shop. In fact, in a brocante, we call it. And in fact, I was fascinated by this instrument. I really wanted to know how to play. And at first, I think I was more interested maybe in electric guitar because it's what you can see the most on TV, listen the most on the radio. Even if my family was a musician and a big family of artists, with my uncle a professional painter and sculptor, and my dad was playing the trumpet, my grandmother piano, she was singing, my
0: wow.
1: sister the clarinet. So it was my turn finally to choose an instrument, and I was just really passionate about this instrument. It just became something that was kind of, I was always thinking about it, you know. So my mom tried to find a teacher, and it was not easy because in a little village, a bit like Esperance actually, with a bit smaller even, you know, because it's only 3,000 people living there. So it was not really easy to find a teacher, and I was lucky because this year a fantastic teacher came and was giving private lesson at a music store. So I started like that, and then she was beautiful. She played so well. I just wanted to be like her.
0: Wow. And look at how life has turned out. You went from living in a town

0: where you couldn't find any teachers, and now you've pretty much traveled the world teaching this.
1: Yes, exactly. I always had a very big taste for traveling, and you know, there are lots of similarities, in fact, in the little village where I grew up and where I live now in Esperance. So,
0: Okay, so you moved to Western Australia in 2018, so that's a very long time now. Why did you choose

0: fact, I had a dream when I went to the conservatoire when I was 11, and I saw a beautiful documentary of John Williams, a guitarist, the Australian guitarist, and he was playing on a Smallman guitar. It's a very special guitar with lots of innovation, a bit different in the construction than the Spanish guitar that we all know, the nylon string guitar. It has lots of musical improvement and improvements in the way you build the guitar, and it improves the musicality, the sound. And it makes this instrument more sensitive to a lot of ways. And in fact, since I saw this documentary about the Australian guitarist John Williams, I really wanted to have one guitar, a Smallman guitar. So it was my dream. And the Smallman guitar are built in Esperance, in fact. It's one of the most famous guitar makers in the world. And I was waiting to be enough famous and to have enough money to buy a guitar. And when I was 34, I ordered finally a guitar. And I came to Esperance to pick up this dream guitar on my way to a tour on the east coast of Australia, New Zealand, and Hong Kong. And it was my first time in Australia, so I traveled all the world to pick up this dream guitar. And I fell in love with the guitar maker, with the son of Greg Smallman. In fact, Damon Smallman. So it's a love story that brought me here. And yeah, that's
1: Wow.
0: why
1: It's
0: I'm
1: like listening to a movie,
0: here.
1: Ingrid.
0: My
1: So
0: mom always tells me that my life is a movie.
1: it is. It honestly does sound like a movie. So does living in Esperance have any influence on your music or on your craft?
0: Yes, of course. I'm very inspired by all the beauty around me. And for example, I play lots of Australian music now. And most of Australian music, it's inspired by birds, by the beaches, Wongaling Beach, for example, or When the Birds Return by John Williams. And so, of course, it influences a lot my music and the choice I make as well of the piece I want to play.
1: You're living such a dreamy life, Ingrid. What's one thing that makes you really happy?
0: To play music and to make other people feel the happiness that I have and to share it on stage because it's lots of time, you know, to prepare your music and lots of hours every day. It's days of 8 hours of practicing. So then to be on stage and to share that with other people and to feel all the feeling I put in my music, it can be sadness, happiness, melancholy, and to feel that I can connect with other people and to make them discover something that they don't necessarily know because classical guitar, it's kind of a niche, but to share it and to make new people loving it and discovering it, it's very special and makes me very happy.
1: Of course. And what makes you really mad, Ingrid?
0: I think because my days are very busy, because so I've got a performing life and I've got a family life, and I'm my own manager, my own producer as well. So it's lots of different things you have to do in a day. You don't have just to practice, which is a lot already, almost 8 hours. Then you have to organize your tour, your concert tour, to manage the new releasing of the CDs, the recording, plenty of things. And so I think that what makes me really mad is to lose my time. If I see that I'm going in a project and the project is not going until the end for many issues because you work with people that are not necessarily reliable, that makes me really mad.
1: That's a good one, Ingrid. And if there's one thing that you could change about our region, Ingrid, Goldfields, Esperance, what would it be?
0: Absolutely nothing. I love it how it is. I can hear sometimes people say that, they wish they would have more people living in our region to have more infrastructure, more shops, more everything. I don't want that. What I love here, it's how pristine it is, how preservative, how it is still very natural and not really destroyed by the men. And I love our dirt roads. I don't like when they put them with the bitumen, you know, with the black road. I love it how it is, and I wouldn't change anything at all.
1: Oh, that is awesome, Ingrid. You're very content, which we love.

0: Love, would you like to introduce your new song?
1: Oh yes, so I've got a new album with the amazing Patrick Bébé that came as well in WA to tour with me 2 years ago. And is the name of the album is African Sunrise, and it's mainly music written and composed by Patrick Bébé himself, or his late dad, Francis Bébé, and as well as John Williams, the guitarist. And the song I would like you to discover today is called Timba. It was composed by Patrick Bébé, that is French and Cameroonian as well. And it starts with a pygmy flute. It's a beautiful monosound instrument in wood. And Patrick is one of the rare musicians to play the pygmy flute at the moment. And it's a beautiful composition full of happiness and positivity and esperance for the future.

That was Ingrid Riolot. You can find her new music, Timber, on her website and listen to more of her new music as well. And look, if you're a human and you're living in the Goldfields and Esperance region with a story to share, or you know someone with a story to share, please let me know. I'd love to share your story on the Saturday Breakfast Show. You can text me on 0448 922 604, or you can call in on 1300 525 222. Ivan and Dawn have texted in from Boulder. Hello, Mabel. Welcome to Goldfield Saturday mornings. Thank you so much. It's been a lovely reception from you this morning, so I really, really appreciate it. It is 23 minutes after 8. Here's the Models with Hold On.

0: Hold On by The Models. It's 28 minutes past 8. You're with Mabel Muller on Saturday Breakfast. We've got David tuning in from FMR Greenfields in Coolgardie. Good morning. He says, good morning, bro. Oh, it must be a New Zealander. Good morning to you too, bro. Don't forget you can text me on 0448 922 604 or give us a call. Producer Chris is in the studio with me, 1300 525 222. 50 Years of Deadly is the official 2026 National NAIDOC Week theme, celebrating 5 decades since the NAIDOC name was formally established to genuinely hear Aboriginal and Torres Strait Islander voices as part of the national conversation. Now this week, the Esperance Thelarok Title Aboriginal Corporation is bringing together a few events to mark the milestone, starting with the Kipper Curl Youth Ball on last Friday, a community celebration on Monday as well at the Esperance Football Oval, and tonight there will be an adult ball held at the Esperance Civic Centre. Part of those celebrations will be Kalgoorlie Boulder country rock band, The Nickel and Dimers. And Jason Dimer is the frontman and patriarch songwriter of the Goldfields Family Act. Producer Chris Edmondson spoke to Jason Dimer at the Kalgoorlie Country Club before he heads to Esperance to find out more about the music and the significance of 50 Years of Deadly.
1: I'm Jason Dimer from the Nickel and Dimers, singer-songwriter, and 50 Years of Deadly to me is an important milestone for our people and for what we managed to achieve culturally. And so it's a reflection of our achievements and how far we've come since settlement and how far we've moved in terms of our culture and bringing our culture together and working alongside the non-Indigenous culture too and the urban sort of life that we're living now and that's mixed with our culture. I think it's an amalgamation of it all and a celebration that oversees the achievements that we made across those years.
2: As a result of it being 50 years of Deadly, you're heading to Esperance. How important is it for you to be able to take your music on the road and show the work that you've been doing as songwriters and musicians?
1: Look, as I mentioned earlier, it's about achieving and about achievements and how far we've come. And I think a lot of our Indigenous artists and creators are moving ahead and I think it's important that we just go out there with a plan, put our goals in our vision and go out and start achieving them so we can leave legacies for our children and for our people to come.
2: And is that what inspires you to write? What's your key motivation and inspiration? Because the Nickel and Dimers, you're a country rock band, so it's about, there's a bit of a good time that happens there as well. But what other things feed into your songwriting?
1: Being brought up in the sort of semi-urban lifestyle where we used radios and we used record players and tape players and growing up and seeing our pops and nans play these old records on the record and hearing the country music and understanding that this is what country is about and it didn't matter where you were getting that information from, whether it was American country music or whether it was Slim Dusty Australian country music. It was, to me, it was important to bring our people together because, you know, we would celebrate and listen to country music because this is who we were. So to me, that's why country sort of stands out. I sort of run away from country for so long because I sort of had different experiences growing up with country music. It was like, because we'd always be together and celebrating, but there was a lot of alcohol and so I tended to sort of stay away from country music because it sort of reminded me of those times. But then I realised when I grew up that those were the best times. Not necessarily the alcohol, but the coming together, the connection that we all had, that music brought us together.
2: And the Nickel and Dimers, very much a family affair. How important is family to the whole project of the Nickel and Dimers? And what are the goals for the band that you'd like to achieve so that you can achieve those with your sons?
1: Look, we're aiming aiming high, and you know, our goal is to get to Nashville, Tennessee, and that's a big goal for us. We don't have to necessarily be the best band or be the biggest band or even be recognisable, but we want to get there to say, look, we've come this far and we've had some fun. It's always been about the journey. It shouldn't be about, you know, where you spend your time in an office and how much money you make and how many cars you drive. I think really it's honestly about the journey and spending that journey with the people that you love. And you know, my children were born into this world to be by my side and to enjoy the journey. So I'm driving the bus at the moment and the boys are enjoying the ride, but one day they'll get to drive their own bus. And in the meantime, you know, we're creating memories that are going to be in our hearts when we leave this earth.
2: Talking about family, and you're talking about being from a certain time and place, Goldfields, Kalgoorlie, Boulder. If you reach those success levels or where people get to know some of the work you do, how important will it be to be remembered as a Kalgoorlie Boulder or a Goldfields band? Is this a title that you'd be proud to carry?
1: Well, this is where I was brought up. This is my home. This is where the energy comes from. This is where the wind whispers through the trees. And this is where my energies will always remain, but the energies that are from this area, I'd like to share with the world. And the information that I get is basically energy, and we put it in a music form and song form, and we get it out to let people know that this is our bit of energy, and we'd like to pass that on to the world and see what sort of story we can tell.
2: That's really interesting. So I'll bring it back to the 50 years of Deadly and the idea of reconciliation. So how do you see music and songwriting feeding into the songwriting of First Nations artists and some of the stories and truths that can still be told?
1: Look, it's a great form of storytelling. I'm a storyteller. Look, I'm an artist. I put paint on canvas, but I also put music in the heart as well. So the heart is the canvas and my music is the paint. And I think it's very important that we use what we can, our tools or our

0: mediums to put out information in a time where social media rules. It's so important that we have tools that can tell a different story to what's being told on these social media platforms, in terms of maybe hatred or discrimination. We can use these forms and tools to push against that idea and that narrative and say, look, this is peaceful, and this is our peaceful message to you, that we are peaceful people, we are human beings, we are humanity, and the human spirit is what we all are, really. And we just need to get that information and share the love.
1: That was Jason Dimer, who is the front runner and patriarch songwriter of Kalgoorlie Boulder country rock band The Nickel and Dimers, who will be performing at the Esperance 50 Years of Deadly and NAIDOC event to celebrate 50 years of culture connection at the Esperance NAIDOC Ball today at the Esperance Civic Centre. And to kickstart your toe-tapping weekend, here is Jason Dimer out the front of the Nickel and Dimers with Love That I Know.

That was the Nickel and Dimers with Love That I Know. Head on down to the Esperance Civic Centre and catch them live tonight. Now, for the past 10 weeks, athletes of all abilities have been competing in the Goldfields Wheelchair Football League in Kalgoorlie. Shortly, you'll hear more about that competition and how the community of Kalgoorlie Boulder got involved. But right now, this one's going out to my three kiddies who are up and listening to Mum on the radio this morning. It's Sure With Believe on Saturday Breakfast with Mabel Muller. Good morning to you.

0: That's Sure Believe on Saturday Breakfast. You're listening to ABC Goldfields Esperance with Mabel Muller. Time is 15 minutes to 9. Now, for the past 10 weeks, athletes of all abilities have been competing in the Goldfields Wheelchair Football League in Kalgoorlie for the very first time. And last night was the final round in what organisers created as a unified comp with mixed gender teams and combination of players with and without disability. And we have Ryan Zilioli, who is the organiser behind the comp. Good morning, Ryan.
1: Thanks for having us.
0: It's lovely to have you, Ryan. Now, tell me, Ryan, this is the first time this has happened in the Goldfields. What made you branch out here to the region?
1: We've done a fair bit in the region with in the disability space, piloting programs with kids and adults with disabilities in more of the traditional football space. But partnering with country football, the GFL and GIFs, we noticed that there's potentially a strong basis for including wheelchair football in the yearly programming for the region. It's been incredibly successful throughout the Southwest in the Southwest Wheelchair Football League and also the local WA Wheelchair Football League over the last 6 years. So it's fantastic to provide the opportunity for people of all abilities, ages, genders, to continue to access sport, albeit different.
0: So tell me what's been happening over the past 10 weeks, Ryan?
1: So over the past 10 weeks, we introduced a new cohort to the sport back on the 1st of May, and they've been attending every Friday night at the basketball stadium to play games and hone their skills. Over the journey, Kalgoorlie City seemed to have the ascension over the GFL team, but last night GFL were able to get it done when it matters most to be the inaugural premiers.
0: Yeah, I was there last night and it was such a fun match to watch. Can you give us a wrap of that final?
1: Well, the game kicked off as everyone expected with Kalgoorlie City jumping out of the blocks very early with quite a few goals to get the scoreboard ascension. But as the game wore on, the GFL team managed to get it back to even at three-quarter time. And ultimately, it came down to the lucky bounce of a few balls that got the scoreboard in their favour come the final siren to take the premiership by 3 points.
0: Yeah, that was a really good comeback from them. It was really pleasant to watch. What's been the feedback from these athletes participating over the past 10 weeks?
1: The feedback's been epic. For a lot of people, sport hasn't been inclusive or accessible or something they even thought that doing in an organised sense would be something that is possible for them. But just opening themselves up to trying something new, they've realised a whole new community that they can participate in, challenge themselves and find some purpose. So everyone's quite excited to continue on, and I very much look forward to see how the competition develops over the next couple of years.
0: Mm. And you mentioned last night as well, Ryan, that this creates a pathway for potential athletes to get into the professional league as well, which you are a part of. Can you talk to us a little bit more about that?
1: Yeah, so wheelchair football's been around for about 10 years in Australia now, 6 formal years here in WA, and there's a full pathway more so in the metro than the regions, but we'll slowly improve that as time goes on. But from Wheelchair Auskick right through to the WA Wheelchair Football League, which has 7 waffle teams partner to it. Subiaco Football Club, your local regional club, was one of the foundation clubs that got the competition off the ground 6 years ago, so we thank them for that. And then every year we select a state squad that travels to the AFL Open to play at the highest level for the AFL Open premierships and also all Australian nods. So depending on how serious you'd like to take it, you can do it socially or play right through to combative top level sport.
0: So you've wrapped up in Kalgoorlie-Boulder, Ryan, but that's not the end of the road for you and your program. Tell us where you're going to next.
1: Not quite wrapped up yet. We did O'Connor ESC school on Friday. We had the grand final last night. I'll be at the Boulder Football Club today, so if you see the yellow trailer myself kicking around in the wheelchair and would like to have a chat about any of the programs, feel free to hit me up. But we'll also be at the Star Kick program at Ray Finlayson on Sunday. We're doing a clinic at Eastern Goldfields on Tuesday. Wednesday we'll be out at Laverton School doing some clinics out there and an evening community clinic that everyone's more than welcome to participate in. And we'll finish the week out at Wiluna doing some school clinics out for the school out in the northern reaches.
0: Okay, awesome. So for those who are listening and are perhaps interested in getting involved, Ryan, how can they get in touch with you? Is there somewhere online they can find you?
1: Absolutely. The easiest place is to probably look us up at All Abilities Football. Otherwise, you can contact your local country football rep in Esher Christie or GIFSA to get involved in any of the various programs. All welcoming, and I think everyone will be quite surprised at the community.
0: Amazing. Thank you so much, Ryan, for your time this morning, and congratulations on the finals last night. We absolutely love the work that you do in our community, so thank you, and all the best for the rest of the road.
1: Thank you.
0: It is 8:08. We're finally at the end of the road of our show. Chris, oh my goodness.
2: Good morning, Mabel.
0: Good morning. You're with Mabel Muller on Saturday Breakfast, and joining us now in the studio is Chris Edmondson, who's been the producer watching me crash out in the studio.
2: Oh, I don't know about that. It's like you've been here forever, Mabel. It really, really feels like that. We're getting some lovely texts through from people as well saying, welcome to the region. Nobody said don't ever come back yet, so you're doing fine. And I wasn't expecting him to anyway. Of course, I should make that very clear. So, no, that's great having you on board here, Mabel.
0: We've got Gay from Esperance who's texted in. Thank you. It's been a very pleasant show. Thank you, Gay. And I hope that it stays like that for the many more shows to come. But Chris, you're going to have a chat with me about what's been happening on the morning show this week. Any highlights?
2: Oh, well, there's plenty of stuff. Obviously, we cross-patch with the morning show with the Southwest region and the Great Southern region. So there's always bits and pieces happening there. But some of the highlights for the week, well, you actually heard them. I thought the wheelchair sports basketball sounded great as well. So there's a highlight for
0: it
2: you.
0: It was very, very fun to watch and actually very competitive as well. And I was watching it and I was actually thinking I could not even last 5 minutes in that sport because I'd be totally puffed out.
2: Sounds like a very worthwhile thing to have a go at. And, of course, the other thing, too, is that you mentioned there was, we've just heard from Jason Dimer again with the 50 Years of Deadly events in Esperance and a bit of his music to go along there as well. But it was interesting because you said, tell me some of the highlights of the week. And I went through it. So much happens during a week. I mean, we've had the Salmon Gums Primary School celebrated its centenary yesterday. We spoke to Carly Florison, local historian in Esperance, who told us about the providence of the original Salmon Gums School building, which is now in the Museum Park, where Esperance Community Arts lives. So many things. The Melville Men's Shed visited Kalgoorlie to visit the Kalgoorlie Men's Shed. Did you know the black-flanked wallaby is doing well in the wheat belt? And it also, you know, they're finding the black-flanked wallaby, which is threatened, is doing well in the wheat belt, right through down to Esperance as well. We even spoke about the RFDS Auxiliary in Goldfields RFDS Auxiliary, celebrating 60 years this month of being together and raising funds and money for the region.
0: Lots of anniversaries this month.
2: There's a lot, isn't there? I'm just going through this now. And, of course, the other thing that happened as well is that, you know, we've done a lot of coverage with the NDIS reforms and those sorts of things. Jared Lucas, now very hardworking reporter, did lots of work with me on those stories, and that was really interesting to keep that as that keeps unfolding, that story. And of course, one of the other things, if you've been anywhere near Burt Street, Boulder in the last week, Hollywood has hit town and there's film crews everywhere, and who knows, even a few famous faces if you go looking.
0: And you've actually gone for a visit too, haven't you, Chris?
2: I was invited to the set yesterday.
0: Special.
2: I know that's, yeah, I like to say that I was the only person in the station who was, but no, it was actually really great. So I was, I can't say too much, of course, but I was in and around the Grand Hotel in Boulder and obviously shooting scenes for the miniseries of Two Birds, and got given a set of headphones to sit and watch the vision mixer as they did different takes with the actors and making, you know, just having a look at how the whole film process works, which I've seen before, but it's never it never ceases to amaze me how it all comes together at the end when you see the amount of work it takes to put it together at the beginning.
0: Very exciting. Thank you so much, Chris, for that quick highlights wrap from the week. We're going to Talking Heads with Once in a Lifetime.

at the bottom.

0: Coming up to 9 o'clock for your weekend programming on ABC Goldfields and Esperance. It's been so fun hanging out with you on Saturday Breakfast with Mabel Muller. This was my very first show and you've all been so welcoming. So thank you so much. I look forward to hanging out with you again next Saturday.
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3: Good morning, Tabarak Al-Jarood with ABC News. Iran's Revolutionary Guards says it has targeted US military positions in the Middle East in response to fresh American strikes on Iran. Ali Crew reports.
4: US Central Command says Iranian missile and drone storage locations along with coastal radar sites were targeted following an attack on a ship transiting the Strait of Hormuz. President Donald Trump accused Iran of a foolish violation of the ceasefire and said the US was able to shoot down three of the four attack drones, but one made contact with the vessel. Earlier, the head of the Iranian Parliament's National Security Committee warned that the latest American attacks would lead to retreat and regret from the US side. US Vice President J.D. Vance, meanwhile, has taken to social media to say violence will be met with violence.
3: The Federal Energy Minister says the government is focused on protecting Australia's fuel security amid fresh military strikes between the US and Iran. Providing his weekly update on Australia's fuel stocks, Chris Bowen says the country has 44 days' worth of petrol, 37 of diesel and 29 of jet fuel in reserve. Mr. Bowen has called for all sides to see the dispute resolved.
5: There's a lot more, obviously, to go. And we just need to remain focused on our own task and ensuring our own fuel security during this international uncertainty.
3: A wave of black has swept through Beirut's southern suburbs as tens of thousands of mourners mark the largest Ashura procession in years following months of war with Israel. Bridget Rollison reports from Jerusalem.
6: Dressed in black, mourners waved Hezbollah and Iranian flags and chanted death to America and Israel as they poured through the streets of Beirut. Some people carried posters of Hezbollah fighters and others sobbed as they marked one of the holiest days on the Shiite Muslim calendar and commemorated the death of the grandson of the Prophet Muhammad.
7: Hezbollah used the event to demonstrate defiance in the face of demands at home and abroad to surrender its weapons to the Lebanese government. The group is refusing to disarm, insisting it's Israel which must yield and withdraw its troops from all areas it occupies in southern Lebanon.
3: Rescue teams and desperate residents in Venezuela are continuing to search through the rubble of ruined buildings for survivors after two powerful earthquakes. The 7.2 and 7.5 magnitude quakes devastated parts of the capital Caracas and surrounding areas, leaving at least 920 people dead. The UN says the disaster has caused more than $9.7 billion in damage and more than 50,000 people are missing. This woman says she hasn't heard from her daughters since the quakes.
8: This was a small shopping centre where my two daughters worked. I just want them to reappear. I have faith. I have hope that they are there. I just want them back with me.
3: A disaster response expert from the region says the impact of two earthquakes 40 seconds apart is heartbreaking for Venezuela. Dr. Dolce Suarez of the Academy for International Disaster Preparedness at Florida International University says the Venezuelans are suffering.
9: Venezuela was already struggling with great needs, so this is now considered a complex disaster that has increased those needs. Already more than 25% of the population in Venezuela was struggling to find food and basic necessities. So now adding to this disaster is just destroying the population as we speak.
3: The UK is sweltering through a record-breaking heat wave with hundreds of schools shut as a result of the sweltering conditions, which have also gripped the continent. Here's Europe correspondent Elias Kluwer in London.
10: In southern England, temperatures soared past 37 degrees. It's the third day in a row the UK June temperature has surpassed a record that has stood since 1976. Hundreds of businesses and schools have closed. Bus and train drivers are reporting unworkable conditions, and nurses say some hospital wards are like working in a wall of heat. Climate scientists say summers all over the world are getting hotter, but Europe and the UK are warming twice as fast as anywhere else. Elias Kluwer, ABC News, London.
3: To sport, Socceroos duo Matthew Lecky and Jacob Italiano have been ruled out for the remainder of the FIFA World Cup. The pair missed yesterday's goalless draw with Paraguay through injury, with Italiano suffering a groin injury in training and Lecky injuring his hamstring against the USA. Both have left the camp to rejoin their club sides for rehabilitation, leaving the Australian squad two players short for the rest of the tournament. To WA's weather, showers frequent across southern and western parts of the southwest land division, windy across southern and central parts of the state. In Perth, cloudy with a very high chance of showers and a forecast top of 19. Showers are 19 again tomorrow. It's currently 14 degrees in the city.
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17: Woo, 102.5. I had the wrong opening. That's Sabrina. Welcome to this edition of The Shoots and Roots. We were just talking about fungus.
18: I know. And I love that book.
17: Yes.
18: It is so accessible for everyone, and it puts the ecological wheel in a really fun way, easy to navigate. It's brilliant. Anyone who is into gardening has to get this book, because without fungi, we don't have a planet.
17: Yeah, as she said.
18: Basically.
17: Yeah.
18: It's a cracker. It's great, you know, if you've got kids at school doing science. I'm impressed. And it's durable.
17: It is durable. It's spiral-bound.
18: Yeah, you can take this outside.
17: It looks almost waterproof, doesn't it? Yeah, I mean, it'd be good in your basket.
18: Yep.
17: And I think we should all get on board with the iNaturalist on Fungi Day, which is coming up on the 1st of July. Get out there, spot the fungi, take a picture of it from the top, from the side, upside down, so that we can have a fungi map of Australia. And as she said, you know, we're such a long way away from the rest of the country. Things are different. We have
18: very different. We have very different fungi, and even our plant species require different fungi. It's a marvelous world out there. Do you know what? I think we are just on the edge of discovery.
17: We are. And Lisa is too. She's growing something very interesting.
18: What are you growing, Lisa?
19: I'm growing saffron.
18: Yay! My favourite little food source it is.
17: Are they crocus?
18: Yeah.
17: Oh, my lordy.
18: How exciting.
19: It is exciting.
17: What can Sabrina help you with your crocus?
18: I could eat it for you.
19: I'm probably only growing enough for a paella. I'd love to be able to grow some more. But I just sort of started like as a sample size. And what I'm trying to figure out is that because we have such hot and intense summers, even down at this end of the world, what to do once the corm, you know, once the sprouting has disappeared, and how to protect the corm. I can't really find much information from a West Australian experience.
18: No.
19: I just wanted to... If anybody out there knows.
18: Yeah, the big problem is it not only is it stinking hot, it's usually stinkingly dry, and the bulb kind of disappears in the ground. Now, there was, and I don't know if she was around the Bridgetown area, there was a woman that actually put in a quarter of an acre.
19: Possibly down in Pemberton?
18: Yeah, Pemberton it was.
17: I get those mixed up all the time.
18: Yeah, I know. It's
17: good. Your Manjis and your Pembos and your Bridges.
18: They've got beautiful soil and cool climate. But I, you know what, I would lift them.
19: Okay, take them out and then replant. Yeah, that's quite easy to do.
18: Yeah. I mean, even Bridgetown's gets hot in summer, and it's the dry, like the soil just sucks. Once the soil dries out, any moisture left in that bulb, gone.
19: Yeah, and then I found that we replanted some from last year.
18: Yeah.
19: But we put them in later this year rather than at the time that was recommended.
18: Right.
19: And they produce much better sprouting.
18: I think that's going to be the way to go.
17: Yeah.
18: Let us know how you're going. I'd love the fact that you're giving it a go.
17: Photographs
19: I'd
17: of the
19: like
17: payola.
19: To grow more.
18: Yeah.
17: Good on you, Lisa. Thanks for calling.
19: Thank you very much.
17: 1300 221 0025 is the number. Sam in Gerro. How are the boys?
18: Oh, beautiful, Sam.
13: Morning, ladies. As you can tell, my voice is a little bit croaky because we're all just at the back end of a bit of that cold, flu-y thing that's been going around at the moment. So, I mean, Roger's still full of energy and he's running us off our feet at the moment.
18: You know, the worst part about being sick is if you have small children, because they just don't slow down, Sam, do they? They just want to keep on going.
13: As I've been told by my time to get sick, but it still happens anyway.
18: Oh. Yeah. Well, anyway, it'll be a passing thing.
13: Yeah, exactly. Mm. Now I've got a question about a lime tree.
18: Yeah.
13: I planted one a couple of years ago, and this year is the first year I've had a massive crop on it.
18: Yep.
13: I've had more than I know what to do with, but the leaves on it seem to be going a bit off, and the fruit is really reduced in size.
18: Yeah.
13: So should I just kind of cut off all the fresh buds off it?
18: Yeah.
13: To put the growth back into the actual plant?
18: Definitely, Sam. It's under stress. So, you know, the thing about limes is once they decide to actually bless you with fruit, they put out so much, and then all those, you know, the energy comes from the leaves and the rest of the growth of the tree. So I would definitely do that. Just take those buds off. Yeah.
17: Good luck,
18: Sam. You can get the kids to do it.
17: Yeah, Sam, you know that there's a tax every time you call. You've got to send a photo through of the boys.
18: Yeah.
17: We are the aunties, after all.
18: Mm-hmm.
17: Your gardening aunties. Sam, thank you for that. 1300 221 0025 is the number. Hello, Sue in Greenwood.
14: Oh, hi. Hello, girls. How are you all?
18: Yeah, good, Sue.
14: This is to do with black cockatoos.
18: Yes.
14: Red-tailed ones. That's what we're getting in our yard.
18: Right.
14: Believe it or not, there's a gentleman behind us who have a massive olive tree.
18: Yeah.
14: And for the last 2-3 weeks, they've been feasting on the olives.
18: Yeah, so the red-tailed black cockatoos are far less fussy about what they will eat. What amount of energy or protein they get from olives, I'm not too sure. But so the Carnaby cockatoos won't go to the olives, but the red tails will.
14: Oh, okay.
18: Yeah.
14: It's not unusual. It's the first year that we've had this happen.
18: Well, I think what's happening across Western Australia is that the food source for just about anything is becoming less because our environmental protection laws are like, if you put them up to the light, they're like Swiss cheese because so many amendments are made to them. And people can still go and bulldoze out thousands of trees a year. So the pressure is on all our fauna that their food, their natural food source is disappearing very quickly. And that's why they're going to other trees that are not their usual native fodder.
14: Okay, and there's another thing I was worrying about, or not so much, but inquisitive about. They actually have a young bird on tow, which I thought was a bit out of season.
18: No, the young cockatoos are out and about now. Because there's little Carnaby babies that are out and about. So
17: there you go. Right. Interesting.
14: There you go. Okay. So, and I just thought I'd phone in and just let you know on that particular thing that's unusual, I thought.
18: Yeah. We'll see more of that the more forest we lose, basically.
17: Thank you for calling, Sue. Alex is in Esperance. Hi, Alex.
20: Hi.
17: What's your question for Sab?
20: I am helping my mum clear her garden out, and there's armillaria all through her garden. It's devastating. Yeah, there's a big gum tree that's dying and lots of things are dying.
18: Yeah.
20: But we want to plant new things, but we want them obviously to be armillaria resistant. What's some good things to plant?
18: That is the $60 million question. Now, this is where we need Rods to chime in, because armillaria is a fungus.
17: Okay.
18: I do not know of anything that malaria would not touch. But for all our little mycologists out there, I know that UWA did extensive research on our malaria and how far it spreads and what could be done. So I just don't have the information on that, so I can't really answer that question. But because we have such a wonderful, splendid scientific audience out there, the listening audience.
17: Yes.
18: Someone out there, particularly if anyone has done research on our malaria and if they know of a list that exists somewhere on our malaria resistant plants, we will make sure we get that to you, Alex.
20: Okay, yes, I would love that.
18: Yeah, so if you stay online, we'll get our beautiful producer, Ash, to get your number. And if anything comes up, then I will make sure that you get it.
20: That would be wonderful. Thank you.
17: Thanks, Alex, and thank you for helping Mum.
18: Yeah, maybe we need a because we often get questions about our malaria, and I don't know of anything that that controls it or plants that are resistant to it. So we really do need to bring an expert in.
17: Maybe we could try for that one of these weeks. Steve is in Marmion. Stephen.
0: Good morning. Nice to talk to you, ladies.
18: Oh.
0: I've got a bit of a citrus orchard going, but the

0: into them to make them go green again?
1: Okay, so a couple of things there. In winter, you will find that a lot of the citrus trees will go a bit yellow because the weather pattern is changing. They have usually had a big fruiting session, so there it's like, you know, if someone made me do a two-hour gym session, I'd fall on the floor and probably half die and not have any energy left. So the same with trees. So what you need to do is you need to ensure that the nutrients you're putting on the tree can be uptaken by the root system of the tree. And that's to do with fungi in the ground that attaches itself to the plants. So you need to go and get a solution of something that's got seaweed and humates in it. And I'll give you a hint, makes things go very fast. So that you're going to pour that around and then you're going to apply your, I would put in liquid fertilizer and then you're going to put in your granular fertilizer. So you can get, yeah, so yes. Liquid sort of a fish-based fertilizer and then it means that you've made the ground around the tree able to, for the tree to uptake the nutrients that you're putting on. So a bit of compost around the base of the tree as well.
0: Would Rooster Booster help?
1: Yep, it will, but you'll find that it doesn't have all the micro elements in it.
0: Okay.
1: So it'll have a fair bit of nitrogen, but you'll need things like iron, magnesium, manganese, zinc,
0: yeah,
1: all those other goodies. So okay, when you go and buy a bag of fertilizer, have a look at the back and it will have exactly what's in it. If it doesn't have any trace minerals in it, it's not a good fertilizer.
0: Okay, thank you for that. And one last thing, ladies. I've also got a 25-year-old juniper.
1: Yep.
0: And it's a beautiful plant. We've got several of them, but one of them is starting to die back and getting worse as time goes on. Mm. And I'm worried that it might go to the other ones or... And I'm hoping I can save it. I don't want to.
1: Is it dying? Is it a branch at a time that's dying? And is there any cracking and weeping of red sort of?
0: Yeah, there is.
1: Okay,
0: yeah.
1: So it may actually have the canker. Now, there you've got to use the same stuff that they use for dieback on trees. So if you go to your nursery, they will have the product for you. It's phosphorus acid. So you're going to spray your juniper. I would spray all of your junipers with it, all of them.
0: Okay.
1: Yeah.
0: Okay. Yeah.
1: And get onto all that right. As soon as it stops raining.
2: Okay. Good luck, Stephen.
0: Thank you very much. Bye, ladies.
1: Bye.
2: 1300 221 0025 is the number to call, as Anna has done, and Anna is in Karrinup. Hi, Anna. What's your question for Sab?
3: Good morning, ladies. Thanks for your motivation for gardening today.
1: Oh, well, you know, we're always motivated here, aren't we, Amber?
2: You are.
3: Love it.
1: Well, I was in at 9, but Amber's up from 4:30, so it's easy for me to be chirpy when I arrive at 9 o'clock. Yeah. I'm not brain dead.
3: just a quick question. Society garlic, is it just there for its pretty flowers and funky name, or can you actually harvest it?
1: No, do not harvest it, Anna. Oh, you'll be.
3: Oh, my husband's right.
1: Do you want to? No. Maybe we need another group that we can form to go. Oh God, my husband was right. One of those.
2: It's
1: ones.
2: Never going to be about pruning, though, is it?
1: Never, never, never.
3: So
1: Annie, you can't eat it. It's vile.
2: Oh, I'm so sorry to be the bearers of bad news.
3: I'll just enjoy the pretty flowers.
1: Yeah.
3: Have a lovely day.
2: Is he
3: ladies.
2: Listening?
3: I don't know. He's away at work at the moment. Oh, so
1: hopefully
3: not sure.
1: He's not listening.
2: You don't even have to tell him.
1: No.
3: That's right.
2: Thank you, Anna. That was brilliant.
3: Thanks, ladies.
2: Good luck. See ya. Chloe is in the Mup of Manjum.
1: Yes.
2: How are you, Chloe?
4: Very good. How are you this morning, ladies?
1: We're champion.
2: Yep.
4: Of course you are. My lovely mother-in-law gave me two orchids that I was admiring.
1: Yeah, cymbidiums.
2: Cymbidiums.
4: Okay. So she divided them and gave me one of each. Now, I was curious because I would like them not to look ratty.

0: Oh, no, that's all right. Now, all orchids will go through a ratty stage. That's quite all right.
1: When they flower, once they've flowered from that section, like they seem to swell up at the bottom, which I'm sure is some process they're doing.
0: Yep.
1: And then their sort of leaves die off. Can I cut those leaves off?
0: Sure can. And,
1: okay, so that
0: and that makes them look tidier and lovely.
1: Yeah.
0: Yeah, absolutely you can.
1: The second one she gave me, I wonder whether it doesn't actually have any new, like I don't know if you can see in the picture, they're all sort of doing that, they sort of dry up a little bit once they flower.
0: I don't want you to touch. I don't want you to touch that one.
1: That one? Okay, so keep watering it as I normally would.
0: Yep.
1: And then see what happens.
0: Yep, right. Absolutely. And beautiful. There's, you know, there's an orchid society in WA. They have a website. There's a Cymbidium group as well. They have great information on there.
1: I'm sure they would. Thank you.
0: Yeah. Anyway, hopefully they'll stay alive, Chloe.
1: Yeah.
2: Thanks for calling 1300 221025. What?
0: I always see people go into horror. Like when they're given, because, you know, if you get given an orchid, it's usually in a large pot and it's in full flower. And you look at the person receiving it and you can see them going, oh, my God, I know I'm going to kill this. How the hell do you look after this?
2: Yeah, that's the reason I don't have hydrangeas or orchids. Mm. It's just this, you know, scenes of death, really. Oh. Who have we got now? We've got Ness, who is in the wheat belt. Hello, Ness. Oh, hang on. No, we don't have her yet.
0: No, we nearly got her.
2: Oh, there she is.
0: Did it.
2: Are you there,
3: we got Ness?
2: You, Ness.
3: Hello, Ness.
0: Hi, how are you going? Yeah, good. Are you wanting to do a bit of grafting?
3: Oh, I have a magnificent orange tree that was planted in 1990.
0: Yep.
3: And it is loaded with fruit again this year.
0: Yeah.
3: I want to get some plants off this tree, but I don't know how to do it.
0: Okay. So, two things. Some people have the magic touch and they can grow it from a cutting. Most people do grafting. So the best graft, the best and easiest way to do grafting if you haven't done it before is to do bud grafting in the summertime. So from November right through to March.
3: Okay.
0: So bud grafting is you get a rootstock that you want to graft it on or an existing very small orange tree that you'll graft it onto. So a bud graft is exactly that. You are going to cut a bud that comes out of the orange tree that you have before it turns into a leaf. Then you are going to do like a little smiley face in the graft, in the rootstock. You're going to put a vertical incision and a little smiley face at the end of it. Peel it open and you're going to shove the graft up the wazoo in the little split that you've made. You're going to use that's a technical term, shoving a bud up the wazoo.
2: There's a lot of reenacting going on. There's a lot of hand signs going on in here.
0: Google it, YouTube it, because it'll show you exactly what you want to do. Now,
3: yeah, I have done that, but I didn't know what sort of rootstock I should use.
0: Well, you can. Most people use trifoliata. So if you've got friends that have got a lemon tree and it's gone rogue and it has bloody great big spines on it and it has three leaves, as in trifoliata, that's the rootstock you want. Oh. So you can rip that off their tree because they really shouldn't
3: I have a lemon tree that's got some of those branches on it.
0: Beautiful. There's your trifoliata rootstock, Ness. So cut that off, grow it in a pot. So take a cutting of that, put it in a hormone gel, pot it up in a potting mix. It'll develop roots. There's your rootstock. Then you can put the bud on that.
3: Okay. Perfect. Well,
0: so
3: I'll give it a crack then.
0: Give us a call back and let us know how you

0: it got on?
1: Oh, it's a magnificent tree. It's unbelievable.
0: Yeah, worth grafting.
1: So old, and it just keeps producing, and it's just magic.
0: It's a bit like me, really.
1: Thank you so much.
0: Thank you, Ness.
2: On your Ness. Thank you for that. Julie is in South Perth. Hi, Julie. What's your question for Sab?
3: Yes, good morning. My friend's got a staghorn, and it's got too big for the board, and it's fallen off.
0: Mm.
3: What do I do?
0: You need a reciprocating saw. Or a bread knife.
2: Okay.
0: It's a bit harder with a bread knife, like a serrated knife. Okay, so the thing about staghorns is they are so heavy.
2: Yeah.
0: And in order to be able to move them, unless you've got a rugby league team on hand to lift it up and rehang it, you have to cut it up, Julie.
3: Yes.
0: So you know where the platelets are that come from the fronds? So you cut in between those platelets. The packing at the back, you can actually cut that off as well. If you've got a reciprocating saw, it's very easy to do.
3: Right.
0: If you've got a bread knife, bit harder work.
3: Right, I've got both.
0: Excellent. Ooh. Oh, well, I'd go with the recip saw.
2: The Han Hacker.
0: The savvy stabber. And then you can remount them on something and move them and put them somewhere else.
3: Okay.
0: Now, when you remount them, they actually prefer to be on proper wood, not...
3: Right.
0: Yeah.
2: Not plywood, is that what
0: Not
2: you
0: plywood,
2: mean?
0: Yeah.
3: It's on a plasticky thing at the moment.
0: Ooh. Yeah. They prefer wood if you can.
3: Right.
0: Yeah.
3: Mm-hmm.
2: Good luck with that, Julie.
3: Okay, thank you very much.
2: Get out there, girl. On
0: get
2: you.
0: Out there, girl.
2: Rose from Nillup. Nillup says, I have a few Melaleucas around the house. I'm worried they're a fire risk. If so, should I get rid of them or could I just prune them right down to a small bush, says Rose.
0: Rose, don't get rid of them. Now, depending on what Melaleuca they are, you'll see that they have all that magnificent paper bark. So that isn't that inflammable. Don't get rid of them. Just if you need to prune, you can prune Melaleucas really hard. So
2: that's what she's asking.
0: Yeah, so prune hard. Don't pull them out.
2: Yeah. This is a very sad face I'm looking at now.
0: Like I love Melaleucas.
2: You've actually made her emotional. On your Rose. No, save the Melaleucas. Eve is in the Brook of Bulls. Hello, Eve.
0: Hello, Eva.
2: Eva.
4: Good morning, Sabrina. I have two questions. One of them is a dwarf avocado or semi-dwarf avocado, which is about 2 meters tall and growing steadily for about 4 years.
0: Yeah.
4: But all of a sudden, a shoot came out, which is outgrowing that tree. It is nice and straight.
0: Yes.
4: And I'm afraid this is the rootstock.
0: You are right on the money, Eva. You are correct in your assumption. And that is the rootstock. And you need to cut that out because that will take over the entire tree.
4: Oh, okay. Thanks.
0: Yeah, so.
4: My second question is about figs. A couple of years ago, I had issues with scales, and you gave me the tip to actually spray them with neem oil.
0: Yes.
4: I didn't have neem oil because Bunnings is far away, so I used olive oil.
0: Yep.
4: And it worked just fine.
0: Yeah, absolutely. And so that suffocated them as well.
4: Yep.
0: Yeah.
4: And I apply it. Now it's winter time. I will start to apply it to the trunk so there is no, there are no leaves.
0: Yep.
4: And I would love to grow from one of them, which is an Adams Black fig.
0: Yes.
4: And how do I do it? Because whenever I see birds sowing seeds, magnificent figs are growing.
0: Yes.
4: The tree itself, but there is no fruit. But I
0: that's
4: would
0: right.
4: love to have fruit.
0: Yeah,
4: so how do I do it?
0: You need to take a cutting from your wonderful tree rather than grow it from the fruit, Eva. So this is the perfect time to take hardwood cuttings from your tree. So you can take, so not from the very, very top. Come down about 10 centimetres, 4 inches from the top, and then take a cutting that's a ruler length. strip all the leaves off and then put those cuttings.

0: things in potting mix where you have two nodes where the leaves would have come out under the soil. So you need sort of a long, a tall pot, hardwood cuttings the length of a ruler, two nodes under the potting mix, and they will start reshooting this spring. That is the best way for you to get that tree rather than from fruit.
1: Awesome. Yeah. Thank you kindly.
0: Okay. Thank you, Eva.
2: Don't do it.
3: Hi, I'm Andy Lee,
4: and that's Wiz.
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3: And we're back with a new season of the kids' favourite, Do Not Watch This Show.
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10: Here we go now.
11: Some lovely dancing you're doing.
0: I know. I think I was G'd up this morning listening to the Spice Girls as I was driving in. God, I loved the Spice Girls.
11: How old were your kids back then? Were they little?
0: Yeah, they were young. Yeah. I used to make them listen to it.
11: And the movie.
0: I'd say, let's put the Spice Girls on.
11: The movie was so good.
0: I know, it's great.
11: Richard E. Grant's in it.
0: I know.
11: Roger Moore's in it.
0: I know,
11: it's
0: Roger Moore.
11: Genuinely funny.
0: Yeah. It was a crack up. Yeah. I thought they were a wonderful, wonderful
11: phenomenon.
0: Phenomenon.
11: They were in a nominophonon. Yeah. So you're in a dancing mood.
0: So I was in a dancing mood when I heard that. So
11: interesting band name.
0: Yes, yes. Winston Surfshirt. So we're going to listen to Winston Surfshirt. Now, this is one of the Triple J Like a Virgin jobbies.
11: Oh, nice.
0: Yeah, and people get cross with me when I put on versions of a really popular song because they don't like other people singing it. Anyway, this is Kiss Me More by Winston Surfshirt.

0: Ah, Winston Surfshirt there with, what was it called? Kiss Me More. Cover cool. by of Doja Cat's
1: yeah.
0: song. You are just,
1: yeah.
0: you're too cool for school, Sabrina Hahn.
1: Kiss Me More. Sometimes the kids walk in and they'll go, what the hell are you listening to? I went, listen up, children.
0: Where do you get your new music from?
1: I don't know. I listen to all sorts of music on different radio stations.
0: Okay, there you go.
1: So I hear, and some of the stuff I hear I'd really love to play, but it's a little bit too much out there.
0: Okay.
1: I found some Icelandic.
0: Oh.
1: Icelandic. Well, what would you call it? Kind of folk songy type stuff where they, recorded seals and things as well in the. I thought, probably going a bit too far.
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0: Where Roots and Shoots is unfolding with questions about armillaria. We're going to try and get an armillaria expert on. That's one of our goals for next week. Cheryl's been very patient. Hello, Cheryl in East Frio. What goes on with your poinciana?
4: Yeah, hi. Oh. Good to hear that you've been spiced up this morning, girl.
0: Yes.
1: I have to say, it doesn't take a lot to spice me up. I must have been a pain in the bum as a kid. I would have been like one of those wind-up toys, you know, you put them on the ground, they go, Durr! Except I would have been leaping off walls as well.
0: You would have been a joy and a delight.
1: Anyway, yeah, Cheryl, what can we do for you?
4: We inherited a poinciana street tree when we moved our house.
1: Yeah.
4: And it had two sort of branches.
1: Yeah.
4: I think it's young. It's about 2.5 metres high.
1: Yeah.
4: And when we had a green pickup a month ago and we put our green stuff out, the council picked up the green stuff and took half of a branch of the poinciana.
1: No!
0: Rude.
1: Oh, Cheryl.
4: I'm not sure if we can sort of, it's a bit lopsided now.
1: Yeah. Now,
4: I'm not sure we can, you know, sort of prop it
1: back. Yeah. I want you to do two things. I want you to prop it and prune it. Now, the problem is it's very unbalanced. So you need – so the other side of the tree that the council were good enough to leave on the tree for you, you're going to have to prune that back by 50%.
4: Oh, okay.
1: Now, don't do it now because it's a bad time of the year to prune them.
4: Because of cold.
1: Yeah. So wait until spring. Now, poincianas typically don't reshoot until about October, November, but you can prune it back in September.
4: Okay, so prune the right hand part of it back in September.
1: And you may need to prop it in between.
4: All right. Oh, thank you. So we're disappointed. It was so lovely.
1: Oh, Cheryl, I know
0: that
1: it breaks
0: really
1: your heart.
0: Sad.
4: And we did lodge it with the council that this has happened.
1: Yeah.
4: But, you know, obviously they couldn't do anything about it. So.
1: No, because it's gone now. But, look, they reshoot really well and they do balance up. I lost half of my poinciana in a big storm probably 5 years ago and I just pruned the hell out of it and it's a beautiful tree now.
4: Oh, good. Thank you for that.
1: Okay, Cheryl, keep the faith.
0: Thanks, Cheryl. We have a friend of the show, Herb from Hobia, into the room.
1: Hey,
0: Herb, how's it going?
5: Oh, good morning, laddies. Pretty good. Yeah, looking down at the dam here on that's on Mahogany Creek here in Hobia.
1: Yeah, is it looking full?
5: Yeah, it's not, it hasn't overflowed yet.
1: Right.
5: So it used to overflow in autumn.
1: Yeah.
5: Two months ago, and the climate change is easily observable once you live out in the bushland. Yeah.
1: Once you've got your eye in herb.
5: Mm.
1: Yes. Well, that's good. You got some rain, but you've got a carnivorous plant that's not terribly hungry, by the sounds of it.
5: At my girlfriend's place in Byford, and
1: I love it when people talk about their boyfriends and girlfriends, and they're older than 20. It's beautiful herb. Do you hold hands?
5: That's right. Yes, I'm one of the living fossils.
1: Do you hold hands?
5: Yeah.
1: I love that even more.
5: Oh, people say, oh, how cute is that?
1: No, it's not cute. It's got nothing to do with cuteness, Herb. It's got to do with humanity and love, and it fills me with absolute joy.
0: Me too, which is why I had some applause for you.
1: We love
0: because
1: you,
0: Herb. That one time when I asked you if your name wasn't Herb, what herb would you be? You said Basil. Honestly, Herb, I love it when you come.
1: Herb's a clever man and obviously highly attractive to the ladies, even in his latter years.
0: Yeah. What's your girlfriend's name, Herb?
5: Eileen.
1: Oh, that's a beautiful name.
0: I think she needs a herbaceous name as well.
1: I think she does. Well, she could be irisine, which is a beautiful little plant.
0: Okay.
1: Mm. Yeah, anyway. Well,
5: she loves this little carnivorous plant.
1: Yes.
5: But she would like it more if it had its little insect-eating apparatus.
1: Yes.
5: Looking really good.
1: Yes.
5: It's in quite tough conditions in a small little container.
1: Yep.
5: We're careful not to overwater it.
1: Yep.
5: And it just keeps on looking too happy with big fat green leaves and almost no little tiny jugs at all.
1: Okay. So they don't produce jugs all year round, but the thing that the jug carnivorous plants need the most is humidity. So don't feed them fertilizer for a start. I would go and get some sphagnum moss to put around the top. They need to be in a pot that has a tray underneath so that the water sits in the tray underneath, which increases the humidity. They need morning light, so they need morning sun. They need it nice and warm, and you must protect them from the wind.
5: All right.
1: Can you do all that for her, Herb?
5: Well, I could have a look at putting, getting it relocated to the east side of the house where it gets the morning light but not the evening. But we've got a sunroom, and that's where it gets a bit of dappled afternoon sunlight. So we
1: Yep.
5: That's on the west side. So we just have to be a bit more cunning about repositioning so it gets a little bit less light in the afternoon.
1: Yep. And no fertilizer. Otherwise, it'll go, I don't need to catch bugs. And you've got to also got to make sure that there are bugs about.
5: Right. Yeah. Well, we do have lots of little birds, especially since we got rid of the cats. Well, the cats just died of old age.
1: Herb.
5: Yeah, there wasn't any heavy metal therapy or anything like that.
0: Herb, that was a very nice backpedal you just did then. I did enjoy that. Herb, have you been assisted to your satisfaction?
5: Yes. This gives me something to work with.
1: Very good.
5: All highly doable.
1: Oh, good. And give our love to your Irene.
5: Thank you.
0: Bye. Billy is in Narragin. Hi, Billy.
3: Hey, girl.
1: G'day, Billy.
3: Got a little issue with Gazania, the beautiful weedy.
1: Yeah, South African, weed. Yeah. Yep.
3: I've had some friends play in the state from Gidgee Get Up, and my mate's wife, she sort of fell in love with him. I sort of explained to her that you spread it through Gidgee Get Up, you might not get any love.
1: Nah, in fact, you probably get a lot of people complaining. So you do not want that. You know, the other thing is, Billy, we have so many beautiful Australian daisies. Why don't people plant them? You can buy them from seed and just scatter them in and they come up every year.
3: That's the answer I was looking for, because she sort of wanted to, you know, plant them there. And I said, hey, that was your...
1: No gazanias, absolutely no, and no other South African daisy plants because they spread like wildfire. So go Australian daisies. There is John Colwell actually started up a business propagating them, and that's been taken over by Susie McDougall, and she has a huge range. Because she did research on Australian daisies. So if you stay online, Billy, and we give you back to beautiful Ash, I'll get your number and I'll tell you where they can get the seed from.
3: Oh, that'd be fantastic, because they sort of had never seen it, and we happen to have an early spring by the look of it, because there's massive patches of them across the road from my place.
1: They're such a hard thing to get rid of.
3: They are. I think they were planted as a ground cover for drought areas, and they're just sort of stick and not very well loved. But they are a good pollinator, but they're an issue.
1: Yeah. Yep. I'm with you, Billy. So don't worry. I'll get that info to you.
0: Thanks, Billy. Oh, microphone on. Russell is in Guelph. Hi, Russell.
6: Good morning, ladies. How are we today?
1: Yeah, good, Russell.
0: A little bit boggy, a little bit witchy. A little bit boggy.
1: Yeah, but we're in a bog with others, and that's the most important thing.
0: It's a communal bog.
1: Yep.
0: Have you pruned too much ever in your life, Russell?
6: Yeah.
0: I can tell.
6: You're talking to somebody who doesn't regard anything as pruning too much. So.
1: Okay. Yep.
0: Can you tell me about that?
6: Nothing's died after I pruned it.
1: That's good.
0: I detect a slight defensiveness in your tone.
6: No, I was actually thinking of my next-door neighbour that I had for a while, and we hadn't actually met them. I'd heard their noises next door of motorbikes and things.
1: Oh, yeah?
6: And my wife heard a chainsaw going in the backyard.
1: Yeah.
6: And she popped her head over the fence, and he saw my wife looking at him and stopped the chainsaw and came over and introduced himself. And my wife said, oh, what are you doing? He just smiled and said, gardening. He did everything he did was full on.
0: Oh, wow.
1: Some call it gardening.
6: He's probably not your sort of gardener. But
1: I don't think so, Russell. I don't think so. Now, what can we do for you, for a man who does prune but doesn't kill stuff?
6: Okay. I don't know if you remember an old fella popped around to your place one day.
1: He did, with a whole pile of boabs.
0: The boab.
6: So, The ones that I kept, I took off over East for 3.5 months of mucking around and seeing Victoria.
1: Yeah.
6: And I left them with my lovely daughter-in-law, who did a great job of looking after them.
1: Cool.
6: One died. I gave her four. One died.
1: Yep.
6: But several more popped up in their little pots.
1: Oh, yeah, because they can take 2 years and they still grow. Yeah.
6: Oh,
1: yeah, because the ones that I got, I had another 3 pop up.
6: Only 3?
1: No, I had a whole pile, but then, like, months later, another 3 germinated. Yeah.
6: So I have got them in a spot where they're out of the rain, which you told me to do, and when the sun shines, I put them out in the sunshine, and I bought one of those little proby things that tells you how wet the soil is and make sure it's not too wet, not too dry, and just right.
1: Yep.
6: Is that all I can do at the moment? They're not doing much, but I don't think
1: they really, but they won't, and so you're doing exactly everything right. So keep them out of the rain, keep them out of the wind, water them, you know, once every 3 to 4 weeks. Don't fertilize them. No. Keep them in a nice sort of warm spot. So you're doing everything absolutely correctly, Russell. The reason people lose them is because they get too much water in winter. So you're on the money, my friend.
6: And how are the ones that you adopted going? Are they
1: absolutely fantastic. I've got them in their own little hothouse.
6: I figured they were in good hands, so thank you for looking after them.
1: Yeah. Well, hi, thank you, Russell. Thank you.
6: When can I prune them?
1: In about 20 years' time, Russell.
6: I thought maybe 50 years or so.
1: And not with the chainsaw.
0: You're a good sport.
6: You guys have a lovely day.
0: You too. Thanks, Russell. And even Jandakot points out that it is a good time to mention the plant swap, which is going to be happening at the Perth City Farm. It was such a great event last year.
1: Was it only last year? Yeah, it was last year.
0: Mm. It was such a winner. I loved it. Mm. That's going to be happening on the 29th of August at Perth City Farm. So I'm just reading from a written script, so it's not going to sound like me. Are you a gardening enthusiast who wants to grow their plant collection? Do you love listening to Roots and Shoots on ABC Radio Perth Saturdays with Sabrina Hunt?
1: Yes.
0: Then it's time to get growing for another Saturday Breakfast Plant Swap at Perth City Farm. Last year's was a huge success. It really, really was. And it's backed by popular demand. So Saturday the 29th of August at Perth City Farm, bring along your healthy extra plants to swap in return for a new plant. It's going to be running from 8 to 10. We will be doing the show from live from Perth City Farm. Come say hello, grab a coffee at the cafe and browse the farmer's market while you're there. So we're going to start reminding you, get propagating, get planting.
1: And we'll take, if people are lifting up bulbs, we'll take those as well. And Amber, I saw someone sent in a picture
0: of
1: dog vomit slime mold.
0: Yes.
1: Because we had the thing about, you know, fungi. Some people call it scrambled egg. Don't eat it, but it's a slime mold, so it's not going to do you any harm. Just look at it in awe and wonder and go, wow, I've got that in my garden.
0: It's got to be symbiotic with something, hasn't it?
1: Oh, heaps of things. There yeah, absolutely.
0: It's getting in there
1: but
0: doing
1: not your
0: some
1: dog.
0: Work. Hmm? Yeah, not your dog. Okay.
1: Someone wants to know why marri trees are setting flowers and flowering at the moment. We had a heap of rain, Amanda.
0: There you go, Mount
1: That's
0: Rashawn.
1: What happened.
0: There
1: the
0: you go.
1: Seasons are wacko the jacko.
0: Yeah. Anxiety just goes up. Hello, this is Rosie. Question for Sab about black aphids on my garlic chives. It's pretty bad infestation as I've been away for a couple of weeks and they're getting dangerously close to my garlic crop. Any advice? I tried eco oil and also ordered some predator bugs, but the only thing that's worked is squishing them day and night. How can I break the life cycle?
1: A cycle with the aphids. Now, the problem with those aphids is the little buggers get down in between the sheath. So if you're going to use a pest oil, you've got to make sure it dribbles down so it runs down the sheath to the base of the bulb. You can just spray with pyrethrum. Make sure there's nothing.
0: Gay is in Swanview. Hello, Gay.
1: Hello, Gay. Can you save us?
0: I beg your pardon?
1: He must have been appalled and he's hung up.
0: Oh, no.
1: Was it Gay? Was it?
0: Was it Gay?
1: I don't know what's happened here. No.
0: All right.
1: Gay's back.
0: Do mulberry plants lose their leaves at this time of year? Says Sandy in Kutha, which I believe is Karratha.
1: Yeah, Kutha. Absolutely. Even in Karratha, they're going to lose their leaves because some things need to go into dormancy, unlike our plants, which just grow all year round.
0: Okay.
1: So they need a little rest.
0: Steve in Pickering Brook is keen to know if hydrangeas need pruning. Well, you're just bragging that you can grow them enough that they need pruning, Steve.
1: Yep. So if you've got little buds coming on your hydrangea, you're going to prune now and you're going to prune down to the fattest, roundest buds because anything that's fat and round is full of goodness.
0: Oh. Now Gay's back with an oleander question. Don't feed it to children.
1: No. And how far can you prune it?
0: Hello, Gay.
1: Hello, Gay.
7: Yeah, hi. My son's got some 4 metre high oleanders in the house he just bought. And I just wonder how much I can prune them and when.
1: Okay, so he can prune them at any time of the year and he can prune them down to 5 centimetres high.
7: Oh, that's what I was hoping.
1: Yeah.
7: Good answer.
1: Yeah. You can prune oleanders as much as you like. They're extremely difficult to kill if you wanted to, but no, you can go hard on oleanders. Make sure you wear gloves and also a mask because if you're pruning with a chainsaw, that sap flicks everywhere, and you do not want to inhale it.
0: Ooh. Okay. Yeah.
1: It's very toxic.
0: We were highly trained children to not make tea out of oleander. I was scared of oleanders. There was obviously some parental warnings around the oleander shrubbery.
1: I've got lots of poisonous plants in my garden. I've got grandchildren and they're still all alive.
0: Well, that's because you're a good liter.
1: I am a good liter.
0: Liter of milk. What have we got?
1: I'm full cream. No doubt about that.
0: Ross in Australia said, I would love to have a few more trees around my suburban garden. My pride and joy is my Verge Mary tree, well over 20 years old, who gives us tons of saplings who take forever to grow and die quickly as well. We are near the Brunswick River, so lots of bird life. Are there any faster growing nut / fruit bearing trees to plant?
1: Yes, you can put in jarrah, you can put in
0: macadamia because they feed the cockies. Yeah,
1: you can put in macadamias, you can put in beautiful pecan trees if you can water them. You can put in almond trees, all those things the birds absolutely love. You can put in, there's so many other eucalypts you can put in, but if you're looking to feed birds, then I would go the Todtiana, Eucalyptus Todtiana, some of the Melaleucas, Melaleuca viridiflora, macadamias, pecans, and almonds.
0: Someone has sent us a very beautiful photograph
1: of a variegated monstera
0: with matching slippers.
1: Oh, yeah, it's got slippers on. Oh.
0: That is the kind of gardening commitment we like to see here on Roots and Shoots. Congratulations.
1: See, because his or her slippers match the monsteras on the slippers.
0: On the slippies.
1: With the monstera
0: above.
1: That's
0: Murray in Kenwick. Murray. Muzz.
1: You're a cracker. That's awesome.
0: You're a wild man.
1: He's wild, isn't
0: wild
1: he?
0: Wild Muzz from Kenwick. Anya for having, what is it again? Monstera.
1: Monstera.
0: Monstera slippers.
1: He would have paid a lot for those variegated ones.
0: We will endeavour to get an armillaria expert on next week's show because that's coming up fairly regularly. That has been this particular edition of Roots and Shoots with Sabrina Hahn and Blamber Cunningham.
1: Blamber! We'll do it all again next week.
0: We will. Thanks for playing.
1: Bye. Ah.
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0: Good morning to Barak Holjerud with ABC News. There are reports another earthquake has struck off the north coast of Venezuela just days after twin earthquakes, which have killed nearly 1,000 people. The magnitude 4.9 tremor was reportedly felt in the capital, Caracas. North America correspondent Cayman Gok has more on the aftermath from the initial quakes.
1: Rescue crews continue to try and save those under the rubble, but hundreds have been found dead, thousands more injured, and a website keeping track of people missing has more than 50,000 reportedly still unaccounted for. Hundreds of buildings have been destroyed or damaged, including critical infrastructure such as the main international airport near Caracas, and more than a dozen hospitals. And now we're hearing reports that hospital staff are having supply shortages due to the large volume of injuries they're having to deal with.
0: U.S. Vice President J.D. Vance says violence will be met with violence after America and Iran traded strikes, putting their fragile ceasefire agreement in jeopardy. Ali Crew reports.
2: Mr. Vance has taken to social media to say that if Iran has disagreements about how the Memorandum of Understanding is being applied, they can pick up the phone. Iran's Revolutionary Guard says it's attacked a number of US Army positions in the region in retaliation for American airstrikes. Earlier, the US military launched a series of attacks targeting weapons storage sites and coastal radar installations. The American attacks came after US President Donald Trump accused Tehran of violating their ceasefire by striking a ship attempting to transit the Strait of Hormuz. Iran has countered, saying the reckless violation of the ceasefire will lead to retreat and regret.
0: Fighting between Israeli forces and Hezbollah is continuing despite a ceasefire and a newly signed framework agreement for southern Lebanon brokered by the US. The BBC's Sebastian Usher has more.
3: The full details of the agreement have not been announced, though there are reports that it again involves Israeli forces pulling out of some areas of southern Lebanon. Diplomatically, the fact that some kind of an agreement has been signed is a step forward, but the situation on the ground in Lebanon has shown little sign of shifting, despite several ceasefires. Both the Israeli military and Hezbollah are still carrying out attacks on each other, though with reduced intensity for now. Iran has linked the war in Lebanon to its ceasefire deal with the US, prompting President Trump to put pressure on the Israeli Prime Minister Benjamin Netanyahu to rein in the Israeli offensive.
0: US police are investigating the disappearance of a Melbourne woman who was travelling alone in Las Vegas. Yvette Gray has the details.
4: The alarm was raised after 26-year-old Sally Grace Contarino failed to board her flight home to Melbourne on the 21st of June. The Las Vegas Metropolitan Police Department has opened a missing persons case and has issued flyers urging hospitals to check their records and for people with information about her whereabouts to come forward. So far, police have released little information, but Ms. Contarino's family has told websleuths.com she was captured on CCTV leaving a bar on the 19th of June and later checked out of her hostel remotely via a website, leaving her luggage behind. She also told friends she planned to go on a hike before flying home the next day.
0: A man who unknowingly tried to transport unlawfully obtained money from Perth to Brisbane has been given a suspended sentence. David Webber reports.
5: Imad Jalou was employed by Queensland company Direct Protection as a cash-in-transit security guard. In 2024, he flew to Perth, instructed by his employer through an encrypted app to meet Seth Asselwood in Ascot. Jalou drove around Ascot and found Asselwood, who handed him $700,500 in cash, which was cryovac sealed. Jalou put it into Direct Protection security envelopes and took them to Perth Airport for transit to Brisbane. He was then arrested, as was Asselwood. The judge accepted Jalou didn't know who Asselwood was or what his activities were. Jalou was sentenced to 12 months, suspended for 12 months.
0: To sport, Australia's Ash Gardner says their upcoming Women's T20 World Cup clash against India will add another important chapter between the two cricketing nations. Australia will be out to secure a top spot in their group as well as a spot in the semi-finals when play gets underway at London's Lord's Cricket Ground tomorrow night. A win for Australia could also knock their rivals out of the tournament. Gardner says the players are relishing the challenge.
6: We know that they're going to put us under pressure throughout this game, but it's being able to bounce back from that. And if we are losing the momentum, how can we grab it back? Because we know that the game can ebb and flow with these guys. They obviously have some real match winners within their side. So making sure that we're doing the 1% is really well. And I guess we're really prepared before we walk out into the field.
0: To Perth's weather, cloudy with a very high chance of showers and a forecast at top of 19 degrees. It's currently 16 degrees in the city. 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
16: 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This is Sports Talk. Coming up shortly, the West Coast Eagles are at the Docklands to take on Carlton. Can they cause a surprise against one of the informed teams in the competition? Outside Fremantle, that have won 13 straights, the next longest winning streak currently in the AFL belongs to that of the Blues. They haven't lost since Josh Fraser took over as coach back in round 10. A big challenge for them. The team's all here, myself alongside Sharad Wellingham and Glenn Quartermain. Let's head straight to the Docklands now and get joined from the West Coast Eagles, their forwards coach, Marco Bello. Welcome, Marco.
17: Good morning. How are we, gents?
16: We're very well. Are the roof closed there today?
17: It is, and the music's blaring. It feels a little more like a nightclub here at the moment, but... Yeah, hopefully some footy will be played soon.
16: Hopefully you're the one doing the dancing in a couple of hours' time. Let's have a chat about how well your team has been travelling, because although you've just come off the bye, two really solid performances against Port and North Melbourne. You didn't get the result you would have wanted, but what have you taken out of those two games?
17: Yeah, I guess you can even include the third one, the Collingwood game as well. So whatever it is, I think between the three games, a cumulative of 17 points. So we've been in games, which has been great. We've been challenging sides. And I guess our biggest takeaway is, last year we probably would have played one quarter, two quarters, and then get blown away. But we're trying to obviously play four quarters of footy. And for the most part, we've been able to hold up. So I think our midfield's doing a tremendous job obviously providing forward half football. Our defence as a system holistically has obviously stood up, and we're starting to challenge sides now for longer, which is great.
16: We'll talk about the big changes to the team in just a moment, but as the forwards coach, and we do love Jake Waterman here and we work with his dad Chris all the time, but what have you done over the bye week with Jake? Because there will be a lot of focus the first time he gets the ball in his hands and has an opportunity to have a shot at goal today. What have you done with him over the bye week?
17: We haven't done a whole lot different. I'm sure the stories would have come out that he's been doing a mountain of work, and he has been for long periods of time. So really just refocused, his routine and really chase after the two or three main points that he's been working on and focusing on that. So, at training, he's still getting his, 60 plus shots on goal. And for the most part, that routine has been sound and, he's kicking goals. So a lot of it has been to do with the mental aspect of it. And he's been doing a bit of work there as well. So it's not just the physical, but also the mental part that, we'll need to continue to get on top of for him to obviously hit the big sticks a little bit more often.
18: Marco Sharad here. Good luck for today's game. Has there been an element of it, like you don't want to overload him with too many voices and too many people trying to give him advice and just allowing him to, like you said, get stuck into his process? And has the bye come at a good time for him to be able to reset?
17: I think so, Shaz. Yeah, absolutely. You don't want too many voices. I'm sure he's got not only internal people trying to help him out, and all of, a goodwill, obviously trying to help out, like you said before, people that, really love him, really want to help him out. So The internal process is, yeah, leave it to one or two that have been working with him for long periods of time, together with, you know, him really focusing in on the people he needs to listen to and you know, almost, you know, tell the people on the outside that want to help him that, you know, he's got it covered and we don't need all that external noise either. So that's why I've just got him to write down one, two or three things that he's heard that he wants to take away and now just focus in on what he can focus in on and really get to work.
18: Now's a good thing he gets to go out there and play footy and try to kick him through the big sticks. Mate, Elijah Hewitt gets to hold on to his spot with TK going out. Does that open up minutes in the midfield for him? And what does he need to do to really lock down his spot in the side?
17: Yeah, it does. Yeah. So that's a great thing for Huey to get a second week in a row now to get AFL footy. And look, we know he's a burst player. He's a contested beast. He really puts all his efforts into every single aspect of the game. So for him to be able to curtail, obviously, the opposition when they get their hands on it, as any midfielder needs to do, run both ways. But we love what Huey brings. His energy, his enthusiasm and his work rate will really be the standout factor for him to hold his place in the side going forward.
8: Marco, Glenn Quartermain, good luck for today's game. One of the great footy stories this year has been Milan Murdoch. It's just been wonderful, both from an offensive and from a defensive side of things. What role do you have him today? Because I was looking through that Carlton side. It's really hard to see who he's going to pick up today. What's the plan for him today?
17: Yeah, that is the challenge. Obviously, you know, you come up against good sides and you want to try and hold their springboard momentum from their back half. And the challenge with Carlton today is they've got probably all six that are aerial threats and all six that are offensive threats. So I think Milan will just play initially and then we'll just start to assess, you know, who's doing some damage. Obviously, Newman's a very good player from the back half. You know, they've got a lot of players who can just get the ball rolling. So we'll start with just playing his normal role and then we'll assess if there's any damage occurring and then we might look at Milan playing a role like he has been previously.
8: Pretty chirpy out there. What does he bring to the actually bring to the club? What is a mature age player, obviously. So what has he actually brought to the group?
17: Oh, he brings a lot of energy, a lot of sarcasm, a lot of, you know, just that dirty little in and under player at training who'll just antagonise you. And, you know, he's trying to get the best out of himself. And he's obviously done that for a long period of time at, you know, I know he's claiming 180, but there's no way he's 180 centimetres. He's smaller than me, so I'm giving him 172. So, you know, all those sort of players are just real in and under. They've had to, you know, scratch and bite and work for their place in the side and no bigger story than his, you know, as a mature ager and doing what he's doing has been great for the group. He brings a smile to people's faces every time he comes into the club. So it's a, yeah, great testament to him.
8: Another player who's had a bit of a journey is Hutchinson. So you've had four changes to the team. Graham, McCarthy, Dersmer and Hutchinson come in. What's the role, Hutchinson? Will he play that half-forward role today? And just talk to us about the player and the challenges he's faced.
17: Yeah, look, he will start on the half-forward line, but the beauty of Hutch is he can play across, you know, all three lines. He can even go inside as a mid, obviously, with three for periods of time as well as outside. But, yeah, so he'll start on the half-forward line. And I guess the beauty of him is he's got a, you know, he's an athlete. He's a real specimen. He can certainly get up and, you know, take some nice, spectacular marks. But also at ground level, he's a contested player. He's clean at times and can hit the scoreboard, which has been pleasing of late from what we've seen from him. So, yeah, he's had challenges with his body to be able to sustain the type of athlete that he is. But we think we're on top of that now. And great to have him back in after, you know, 3 or 4 weeks off. And hopefully have a clean run for this back end of the year.
18: Michael, what have you seen looking in and looking at Carlton's side since Fraser has taken over? And, you know, what's put them on this 5-game winning streak?
17: Oh, I think defensively they've been well structured. They're holding up really well. They're limiting sides, you know, from one inside 50s, but also two scores per inside 50. So that's not just the back six. That's the whole system perspective. They're doing it a little bit by offense as well. They look like they're maintaining the football a little bit more with uncontested marks and their ability just to change gears within games. So they're probably the two or three main things that have kept them into the game for longer, because prior to obviously Josh coming in, they'd had really good halves of football. But what we're maybe seeing now is we're able to have a bit more energy for the back half, and we feel like their D system, as well as the way they're playing football, has allowed them to stay in the games for longer.
16: Marco Bello, forwards coach at West Coast, is with us. Marco, one last one before we let you go. Bigger picture question here. The news coming through the AFL's thinking about making limits, or will introduce some sort of limit to contact training from next season onwards. I found an interesting thing to come out of league headquarters. What's your take on that?
17: Yeah, it is.

Will be interesting. I'm running training at the moment and organising drills, etc. And it's at the moment we feel like we're probably on a on a decent level of contact per training minutes. And to decrease that would it will be a challenge because a lot of the drills obviously will have an amount of contact within it. So it really depends on how they classified the contact and what that looks like. But yeah, as a

0: But yeah, as the messaging is coming across, the first thing that comes to mind is we don't want to pull players out on a field without them having experienced a level of contact or able to coach those moments within training so they can protect themselves on game day. So it'll be a fine line, but yeah, it'll be one to watch, I think.
1: This is a simplistic question from someone who didn't play at a level worth more than a pinch of you know what. But I would have thought if someone does have an issue with potentially getting concussed, you would actually need to be able to teach them how to go about protecting themselves. And how can you do that if they limit the amount of contact training that you have?
0: Oh, 100%. And from someone who's worked with the underage groups before, you don't get a lot of access to the players and a lot of time to teach those elements at that junior level. So if you don't do it there and then you don't do it at senior level, yeah, we're going to have a challenge. And you can already see it at AFL level, some of the techniques that we were probably taught as a junior, you know, to protect yourself is not there. So it's going to be a challenge.
1: Marco, we appreciate your time. Good luck against the Blues.
0: Appreciate it. Thanks, man.
1: Good on you, Marco Bello. Always enjoy chatting to him, West Coast forwards coach. I reckon this is one of those good intentioned rules that might be coming in, which I think actually might go the other way. And Sharad, you're the person that has played at the highest level here. You've won a premiership. You know what's required. I go back to, and this was 10, 15 years ago now, where James Clement made a comment in one of our broadcasts when he was one of our experts about he was concerned about the number of players coming through that weren't being taught how to protect themselves. And I think we're seeing that more and more. So the idea is to reduce contact because we're trying to reduce concussion. I think if you take away contact minutes at training, we actually might see more blokes getting hurt.
2: I tell you what, Marco's exactly right in terms of the talent pathway as well. In my last couple of years in the under-18s, the kids coming through at the moment, 90% of them don't have the correct technique and the ability to protect themselves at the right time in still being able to win the footy and have the footy as the number one focus. And it's because, you know, coming through as juniors as Auskick and everything like that, they're not preparing them, you know, to play a full contact game. And so the AFL, I think, is doing everything at the moment out of a view of fear and not a way to keep the game at its best view. And I'm talking, you still want a really contested game. They're trying to speed it up. They're trying to take away stoppages and trying to, you know, make the game more free-flowing because they're scared. The AFL is really scared about what can happen in the future with concussion. And I get that they want to protect the players, but I think that they're putting in all of these measures not in the right way. And it's exactly what you're saying. Teach players how to protect themselves and play the game in a way that you can still play contested hard football, but do it in a way that's safe. And I think that that's possible.
1: The Marcus Herbert collision that we saw on the wing the other day for West Coast was perfect in regards to two players went hard at the football, but turned their bodies, met side on, shoulder to shoulder, hip to hip.
2: Yep.
1: And Herbert won the battle, but both players got up and were okay. Their head wasn't in that way at all. And I watched that and thought, you can still play this, but we don't see that enough. Too often we do see players approach the football head
2: straight
1: front
2: on
1: because they're almost like, I'm going to be protected by
2: the rules.
1: The laws here, and the laws can't protect you. And if you can't then go back at training and go, right, we're going to have contact minutes over this to learn how to do it properly, I'm really worried. It's the old road to hell is paved with good intentions. This is a good intention from the league, but I don't think it will have the results they think it will.
2: I don't think its intention is great. Its intention is to protect itself, the AFL, I think.
1: Okay.
2: All of these rules are to protect themselves, well, itself, the AFL. I don't think that they're doing it purely as a way to protect the head. I think they're doing it so that they don't have the repercussions.
3: I agree. But there is another layer to this, and that is that the future of the game, it's a really difficult spot for the administrators at the moment because the future of the game is at risk. Parents of kids want to see their kids protected or they won't allow them to play the game.
1: And that's why I do think at junior level, I understand why they're not looking at that sort of stuff.
3: But we are putting players at risk if they're not taught how to protect themselves. It's the first thing, even me at the lowest level I played, you learn how to protect your head. It's just, it becomes part of what

0: you do. It's like a kicking and handballing. It's a skill.
1: Yeah, exactly.
0: So if that's taken away, then they're actually putting them more at risk. But at the same sense, it's a really difficult time because we need to protect the future of the game or people won't play it. Mm. So they've really got to find a balance somewhere. I think lowering minutes is okay, but what sort of contact are they going to have? I think that's what we really need to look at.
1: Mm. It's coming because we've seen a number of players get injured quite significantly. It happened to Jagro Mira here as well, get injured quite significantly at training. I would just make the point, I think we do have a contact sport and players will get hurt, provided players know what they're signing up for. And I think, unlike if we go back 25-odd years ago, I don't think we had an understanding of concussion. I think that's fair. But I think now that we do, but we also have to accept, it's like anything, that you will accept that there is a risk involved in getting out of bed in the morning. You don't want any risk. Don't get out of bed. There is a risk walking across the street. There is a risk involved with doing anything in life.
0: Which is why there will be a risk mitigation written into contracts for future players.
2: Well, and that is fine. And I think I've said that a number of times, that players, if they want to play the game, have to just take some responsibility. And they can't, in the future, go after the AFL. Like, it's not their fault. That's the game that we signed up to play.
0: Yeah. And the game is significantly cleaner now. Significantly to what it was 20 years ago. So it's actually pretty safe game to play in many ways.
2: 100%.
1: 22 past 10. We'll head across to the United States and speak to Tom Wildy. After this, it's Sports Talk with you on 102.5 ABC Perth, ABC WA, also streaming on ABC Listen and on ABC Sport Digital.
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1: The Socceroos are through to the round of 32. We've never progressed through the knockout stages before. Celebrations continue around the nation as they should. My favourite story at the moment is St Kilda Beach has been named Patrick Beach for the rest of this tournament. Here is the goalkeeper himself speaking about it.
7: No, it's great. It's great to see the countries getting around it. We definitely feel the love and support here from back home. All of us players and staff, we see the support from the nation. We see the videos. We see the Fed Square and, you know, the crowds in Sydney and Brisbane and all over, everywhere. And obviously for them to... I don't know how long that is or what's the go with that, but it's very much appreciated. I think it's pretty funny as well. So, I'm all for it.
1: Tom Wildy's across with the Socceroos over there in the United States. Our favourite beach, Tom Wildy. Not Cottesloe, not St Kilda, not Bondi. It's Patrick. G'day.
8: Clint, Staz, Cortes, very good to speak to you. I'll apologise in advance for the noise. I'm currently on a train heading to a WNBA game because... Let's be honest, I'm making the most of being over here.
1: good on you.
8: Patrick Beach, his club captain, Aziz Bayes, who's also in the Socceroos squad, was far less complimentary about the decision to name St Kilda Beach after Patrick Beach. He said that he doesn't want a beach named after him and he hopes they cleaned it up somewhat. So I'm sure Cordes has thoughts on the quality of St Kilda Beach.
0: 100%. Portsea, any of the beautiful beaches around Melbourne, it is my hometown, but St Kilda Beach, come on. You're taking your life in your hands when you walk along that beach with an open foot, I can tell you.
2: They've cleaned it up. They've cleaned it up.
0: Have they? Dodgy.
1: I was really curious in your thoughts on the Socceroos and where they go from here. So they're off to Dallas next Saturday, Tom, as we know. We'll find out games kicking off in around about 35 minutes' time who they'll be playing. Egypt are up against Iran. Belgium play New Zealand, so we don't know who will play yet. The second place team in that group will be the Australian opponents for the next round. Have you got any thoughts who the Socceroos would most like to play?
8: With no disrespect to New Zealand, I think probably New Zealand, to be honest. Three are all really tricky opponents. Belgium definitely haven't reached anywhere near the height of everyone thought so far in the tournament, but still got some very good players. But Kevin De Bruyne is still runs in midfield.
1: Oh, Tom, we might just put you on hold just for a second there, because wherever you happen to be...
2: I think he sounds like he's underwater at St Kilda Beach.
1: Yeah, well, wherever the train has stopped has not worked particularly well, so I'll pop you back just for a moment. What I will do is I will play, I thought, one of the more interesting comments coming out of Tony Popovich's press conference yesterday, making six changes to the side, and I thought... It was absolutely the right decision. So this is not with hindsight, but the moment you saw that team come through, you thought there was an attacking pace with Irukunda playing. I thought that was a big in. I thought Metcalf provided more pace than what Lecky did. I was really impressed. And I know that Jacob Italiano had to miss out because he was injured, but Bage adds a bit as well. So with all those changes, I was immediately more confident. Tony Popovich had this to say about people talking about selection.
3: All 26 players are here to play a role. It's not 11 players only, because before the first game, you would have told me you were surprised with the selection, and if we didn't get the result, you'd be the first one saying, why did I select them? Then we leave a couple out the second game, then you ask, why are those two not selected? And now we make six changes, and now you ask me again, why are those six in and the other ones out? That will continue, because that's the analysis that we have back home.
1: Well, it is the analysis we had back home. I like when coaches get defensive, but we absolutely got it wrong against the United States.
0: It was appalling selection decisions for game two. Fantastic selection decisions for game one and three.
1: Yeah.
0: That goes with the job. Come on, Tony.
1: And so celebrate what you got right, which you got it absolutely right for the first game. And the moment they came out, so these are not decisions made in hindsight. You have a look at, well, X or Facebook or amongst your mates who are Socceroos fans. The moment the team dropped for the game against the United States, everyone went,
2: what?
1: What? What are you doing there?
2: But people are going to question any decision, like you said, and kind of... There's obviously a reason, and I like the fact that he's going like with the whole squad mentality.
1: It's I get that.
2: That's great. Mm. But people are going to question him no matter what. So I don't know what he's kind of thinking there.
1: Ah, well, he's obviously unhappy that people have questioned him. But again, not just us.
2: Do you reckon people would have said, if he made no changes, the media still would have gone, why have you not made changes?
1: Well, again, it's not just the media. These are people who have played. We're talking Mark Schwarzer, Harry Kuehl. We're talking Mark Bosnich.
0: Yeah.
1: People who are infinitely invested in the Socceroos, not just from their playing background, but also for the good of the game. And when they go, hang on, what? Huh? So, yeah. But what I did like, and again, this is where give a bloke a whack when he gets it wrong, give him praise when he gets it right, the decision to bring in Harrington, I thought, was a huge result. I love what he's been able to do. Just 18 years of age, the youngest Socceroo to start a World Cup finals game, and was just immense. There's a lot of talk that he might be headed to clubs like Barcelona. They've been interested in him. There've been reports on that. Currently plying his trade in MLS and did start here with Brisbane Roar. But this is what Popovich talking about Harrington's performance.
3: He is a special talent, and I think I've spoken highly enough about him previously, and it's why he's selected in the squad, not to just make up the numbers. And again, we trusted this talented young man in the most important game of the three.
1: And did a great job, Lucas Harrington. Absolutely loved it. So well done to him. By the way, Socceroos fans continuing to celebrate today because Uruguay is out. We don't forget what's happened in the past with Uruguay. So Uruguay out after losing to Spain by 1-0 a little bit earlier. The other results, Cape Verde and Saudi Arabia both drew 0-0. Norway and France had a big win there, 4-1 over Norway. And Iraq got absolutely crunched in their final group game by Senegal. But nonetheless, well done to Graham Arnold getting Iraq through to the World Cup finals for the first time in 40 years. In about half an hour's time, we'll be taking you to the Docklands for Carlton up against West Coast. But we'll also keep you across Egypt and Iran and New Zealand and Belgium. That will decide who finishes second in that group. They'll be Australia's opponent. Currently, the group looks like this. Egypt on top with 4 points. Iran and Belgium second and third with 2 points apiece. New Zealand the bottom of that group with 1 point. Tom Waldie has vanished into the...
0: he's on a train somewhere.
1: Yeah, the train system somewhere around Oakland. He's gone underground. We might try and get him back if we can.
2: I was thinking about this the other day, how hard it must be for fans, teams and media to, you know, run the World Cup this year with it being so spread out. Mm. What's the feedback been on that?
1: In what respect?
2: Well, the games are being held hundreds of or thousands of kilometres apart, aren't
1: they? Oh, well, that happens everywhere. And the difference is the United States has the infrastructure to move people around because they have the number of planes and trains. It's like, I know what you'll say when you're listening. When I was in Germany in 2006, they were hundreds of miles apart, but you had to get from city to city. But because the infrastructure is so good, it was easy enough to get around. It will be one of the big challenges if Australia gets a World Cup, and maybe it won't be before I die, but hopefully some stage this nation will. The biggest challenge will be, how would you move 50,000 fans from, say, Perth to Brisbane, which you can do over 4 to 5 days if you've got the planes and the trains, which we do not.
0: You talk about difficulties. How about Iran's World Cup? It's been so tough for them, having to fly in on the day of games, et cetera, et cetera. So it's probably the team. Is it the team we want to play?
1: Yeah, possibly. Given the disruption.
2: Haven't we got a bad record against Iran?
1: Well, we do, but
0: they've had a really tough... This is a tough World Cup for them for obvious reasons.
1: Yeah. They've had a bit going on. Yeah. I did find...
2: I feel like we've got a really bad record against them.
1: We do. We do have a bad record against them. And, I mean, I still remember the MCG game and just sort of, like, have a little tear. But anyway, we move on. If you want to get in touch with us, by the way, the next half an hour is yours. 1300-222-1025. 1300-222-1025. We'll get to your text in just a moment. 0437-221025. Andrew McWalter was speaking to our Melbourne team this morning on their program. Asked a couple of questions. I'll play you something that he did have to say. I'm really interested in this contact training issue. This is what he had to say on that question.
9: I think, we've spoken a lot about this, and I've got I think the challenge you got is, if you reduce the contact training, are you preparing them for the contact in the game? You have to be able to train the skill of it. So there's a fine line. I'm all for protecting players and making sure that we don't have any unnecessary injuries. But I'm sure this working group that's been put together will find the balance of the right amount of contact training and that unnecessary risk.
1: And also speaking about how West Coast will be using the first pick in the draft.
9: We're really clear on our strategy internally. We're going to go to the draft with that first pick, no doubt. We think we're building a list profile that can win for a long time, but we've still got to tip into that top end a little bit more. We've done well. The recruiters have done well, it seems, in the last few years in that space, but... we'll certainly be heading to the draft with our first pick.
1: So just underlining what Don Pike told us a couple of weeks ago, where he said that number one pick, whatever they end up with at West Coast, will be absolutely ring-fenced. So I think that's the right decision from West Coast. And they've been absolutely nailing it for the last couple of years with what they've been bringing in.
2: Oh.
1: Last couple of years since Matthew Clark took over?
2: Yeah. Well, it's pretty hard to miss when you got pick one.
1: But... Well, it's not. Hello, Melbourne, and hello, St Kilda for recent years, and hello, Essendon for a number of years as well.
2: Yeah.
1: You can get it dead wrong. In fact, if let's go back through Fremantle's history up until David Walls took over, there was a long list of not getting your first pick.
0: Were they two
2: first
0: standouts?
2: First pick, but not number one pick.
0: Yeah, Harley, I think, and Will Dersmer, I think that they were standouts. And interesting today... Will Dersmer v. Jagger Smith.
2: Yep.
0: Is this a rising star
2: playoff?
1: Yeah.
0: Playoff? I think it is, because they're so close. And I think it's going to come down to moments like this.
1: What about getting Shanahan at 35? That's a good pick.
2: Great pick. Mm. So is this the first year that Tasmania have picks?
1: Yes.
0: Yep.
2: Okay.
0: Pre-draft selection?
1: Yes.
2: Pre-draft selections. And they've already started signing those players, I believe?
1: I'm not sure if they have officially, but I'm no doubt they've reached out. They would know who they want.
0: There'd be one from here, I'd suggest.
1: Yeah.
2: Yeah, definitely.
0: Axel Walsh.
2: I think there's another one who potentially, I think Axel, I don't know if I'm speaking out of school here, potentially knocked it back.
1: Oh, really?
2: Maybe.
1: Well, he's allowed to. He doesn't have to. Yeah, these are pre-draft selections. But this is not a case of like the draft, where if you go into the draft, you go where you're told. You can actually say, no, I want to spend another year where I am, because their open draft happens the year after that.
2: Yeah.
1: I like this from this is a good one. I did want to answer this. Nana from Mount Barker. I love the way you expert comments on coaches. If you know so much, how come you're not coaching? Nana, it'll be the same reason you probably comment on the roads. Like, if you comment on the roads, why don't you get out there and fill in the potholes yourself?
2: Coach. And I do coach.
1: Yeah, both of you go. I don't coach. Why do we comment on them? The same reason you will comment about politicians. Rather than comment on politicians, why don't you get out and run for election yourself? Or why do you comment on how your butcher makes the sausages? Well, make the sausages yourself. Because that's what we do, Nana. That's what we do. And you're welcome to have your say as well. I did enjoy that comment. Mm-hmm. Morning team, how competitive would Freo's seconds be against some of the bottom-ranked AFL teams at the moment? Sharad, you would know this answer better than most of us.
2: Oh, look, there's a big jump between twos and ones. But, yeah, they'd be pretty competitive, and they've got everybody fit at the moment. I think it was made pretty evident during the week that they have
0: one
2: player who's not and he's managed minutes. He's still playing twos.
0: No, Sturt is out this week. He's just had a re-aggravated his quad.
2: Okay.
0: But it's one player on their injury list.
2: Which is remarkable. It's incredible.
1: At this stage of the season, it's ridiculous.
2: It's incredible. So, you know, huge kudos to the sports science and, you know, conditioning team down there at Fremantle. They're doing a marvellous job, but massive jump between ones and twos.
1: But Harry Kewell's a very unsuccessful coach, says Charles. Great player, but he's still allowed to do what we all said and go, what sort of team did you put together there? I'm not sure Mark Swartz is a coach at all, but I know, again, if you've stood behind the sort of teams he's had, I do find it interesting the passion behind Tony Popovich. He got the selections wrong for game two. Absolutely nailed it game one, got it absolutely right game three. I'll still go back to the point. He needed to be more attacking. If you are, and any coach would tell you this, if you're going away from home, and it was away from home more than any, because you're up against the home nation in the United States, you've got to take that crowd out of the equation. You try and sit back, you concede a own goal. The game was gone. We were absolutely rattled, and the crowd was up and about. And as we know, all those little 50-50 decisions that the referees and umpires make, they will go the home crowd's way. And they did. Every single one of them. Let's go to Ian of Westminster. G'day, Ian. Welcome to the program.
10: Good morning, guys. I want your opinion. I watched the game two nights ago. Brisbane, who the hell did they play?
1: Sydney.
10: Okay, Suns, was it?
1: No, Sydney.
10: Anyway, watching them, I said, my God, good night, Dockers. The Dockers have got about three-quarters of the oval covered. Brisbane have got 100% coverage of every position. I said, who the hell's going to beat this mob? Now they're back.
1: Well, Freo went up there and beat them, and I know that they weren't in as good a nick as they are now, but they're still in good nick. Look, Brisbane are building nicely. That was a thumping win over the Swans. They annihilated them on turnovers, 80 points off turnovers. They took every opportunity that came their way, and Logan Morris should have had one more goal, but he did. They are on the way up, and that's what we've seen from them in recent years too, that they do build towards finals. They are going to be an enormous challenge to overcome, but who can beat them? Fremantle can beat them.
2: Fremantle have shown they can beat them, and they have the game style. They've got the personnel to match up really well against Brisbane, and they've got the confidence after going over there not long ago. What was that, only 3-4 weeks ago? So they've got a lot of confidence off being able to knock them off. Be great if Brisbane managed to find their way to fourth on the ladder, which is likely, and then come over here and play at Perth Stadium first final. That would be a really good result for Fremantle.
0: I don't agree that Freo doesn't have the whole ground covered. I think they've got a lot of depth in each line. Brisbane the other night for me, it was like a foghorn sounding. You know, we haven't seen it. There's big shit. The juggernaut is appearing again through the mist. I tell you, that was scary. Probably to me, I thought it was more of a revelation of Sydney against really good sides this year. They've struggled. Hawthorn, I think Geelong, and of course the other night Brisbane. I think they're very much in the mix, Brisbane, and I think you've got to put Hawthorn in there, but I think Geelong's the other team to look out for.
1: So if you look at the teams who I think are in the conversation for the premiership, Sydney have lost the three of those teams. Hawthorn back in round two, Geelong in round 11, and Brisbane in round 16. Admittedly, this is worth noting, all of those games were away from home, and they do play the SCG so well, and it is a different shape.
0: Grand finals at the MCG.
1: But the grand finals at the MCG.
2: I also think that they're probably struggling to find different avenues at the moment in terms of different game styles. They're very... they've got the one gear, which is go, go, go at the moment. They don't have a long down the line game, and they don't have a controlled footy, I don't think. Everything is rip and bust.
0: I'm going to add one more to that. I reckon it's a watch this space, and it's Adelaide.
2: What are you
0: going on okay at the moment?
1: I like it. Sorry, I've just got a text that came in which made me laugh. Glenn from Dunsborough. Hi, boys. With the Socceroos playing in Texas, can I suggest they play with two shooters?
0: Ah, yes.
1: You can't be too careful on the grassy knolls of Dallas. Oh, very good, Glenn. I mean, you know, that'd be more, shooters would be more West Coast fever than the Socceroos. They're strikers. But nonetheless, don't be afraid to shoot is the point I reckon you'd be making. Well, very good, Glenn.
0: Lose controversially, there will be a grassy knoll conspiracy theory come out.
1: Boom, boom. Well done from you, Glenn Quatermain, alongside Sharon Willingham. Back with your calls in just a moment. I'm Clint Wilden for ABC Sport. 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
1: By the way, Afternoons won't be back from 12:30 today. We'll be at the footy instead, Carlton versus West Coast, but it will be back from 12:30 on Monday. Let's go up to Karratha and say g'day to Charlie. G'day, Charlie.
15: Yeah, how are you, Clint?
1: Good,
15: thanks,
1: mate.
15: Back in the call.
1: Pleasure.
15: We're talking about hard play just earlier, or, you know, protect their bodies and the like. My beef is with players like Toby Green and, to a degree, James Sicily. Point in case last night, 3 minutes to go, the game's gone. Toby Green's 8 inches smaller than the Hawthorn guy in front of him. Gives him a little forearm to the back of the head, gives away the free kick. Hawthorn player falls to the ground, and Toby Green decides to drop both knees into his lower back. And he does this on a not irregular occasion. Is, you know, when is that going to be outlawed as rough play?
1: Well, it should be, Charlie. It should be. And I'm with you. I hate seeing players drop knees into players who are on the ground and unprotected. And I have a personal gripe on this one because I had a collarbone broken for exactly that. Bloke dropped his knees onto me when I was on the deck. So, yeah. Mm.
2: Yeah, Toby makes bad decisions.
1: Shocking.
2: He makes bad decisions and gets caught up, wound up. But they should be penalised. They should be taken to the tribunal.
1: That's not tough.
0: There's nothing more cowardly than attacking a player who can't see it coming.
2: Yeah.
1: Yeah. I don't think dropping your knees is not tough in any way, shape or form. It's just an awful act because the player's unprotected. This is not being courageous when you throw yourself in at the football. It's not attacking the football and turning your body. I've seen a number of players do it, and I would really like the match review officer to crack down on it, because the only way you're going to stop it, and I know there's sometimes a little bit of a Toby tax, but not under this circumstance. You should get a week for doing that. That is rough conduct.
0: Oh, and what's the point with the game cooked with a few minutes to go?
1: Well, because you're frustrated, but that's where you need to
2: that's
1: be
2: where
1: better.
2: His bad decision-making. That's what I mean by his decision-making. He gets too wound up and does stupid things too often.
0: Do you think he'll stay at GWS next year? Because there's a lot of talk he'll move.
1: I think he moves.
0: Yeah, I think
2: really?
0: He's moving.
1: Yeah, I do. I think he's going to leave.
2: Yeah, okay. That's big.
1: I also worry. I worry about the Giants because they are now... This is a side that they're going to have to reinvent now. And GWS can't afford to just drop off the face of the planet because they have no support anyway. So if this is a team where they go, okay, we're going to have to go back to the draft and they win one or two games a season, their crowds are terrible as they are. They struggle to get any sort of cut through. And, yeah, I do wonder about the future of GWS.
0: Is this the time to cut our losses? I mean, I know about it's not going to change because it's the Greater Western Sydney. It's a Western Sydney experiment. I think there's a lot of good merit in moving to Canberra.
1: Yeah, I'm with you.
2: Really?
1: Yeah, I'm a big believer in Canberra. Canberra's a footy town. People forget. I was born in Canberra, so I'm just going to throw
0: Jezalenko.
1: Ray Chamberlain is from there, by the way. Canberra was a footy town before the Canberra Raiders started in 1982. It was a really courageous move to bring them in, and they were hopeless for a few years in what was then the New South Wales Rugby League. But there's some big clubs there, big social clubs there. You've got the Riverina not far away, which is massively football.
2: Yeah.
1: You know, I know Wagga has had a number of good rugby league players come out of it. I'm not disputing that.
2: Wagga's footy.
1: But Wagga is still footy. And all that area is footy. And, you're an hour and a bit away from Canberra if you're in the Riverina. So that whole sort of southwest area. GWS, I think, and I'm prepared to cop this, we give them another, maybe one more sort of draft cycle, sort of 7-year draft cycle, which we know is how long it takes. And if in the next 7 years that they can't do it, I'm with Quarters, that they actually need to go, you know what, I don't think this has worked. We've given it a generation now.
2: And Sydney's now making such a big impact that their share of the Sydney market is massive compared to what it was, 6 years ago, 7 years ago? So they can probably say, look, that's enough of the market that we've dominated up there.
1: And the biggest concern for me is, unlike on the Gold Coast, I know the Gold Coast have had challenges on field, but you look at the numbers that are now playing footy off field. Like, having a club is as important to the game on field as off field. There are more players coming through in the southeast part of Queensland than there are in South Australia, a traditional footy state. And the Suns are huge behind that. Go and have a look at all the players that they've been drafting out of their academy. All of them started playing league, moved across to footy, and all say that they were Suns fans.
2: Yeah.
1: So there's an impact there. GWS have not had that.
2: So what comes first? Is it the youth coming and playing a game and then becoming fans and then rocking up to the game? Or is it you have to get the fans?
1: Well, it's both lend into each other. So that's a little from column A, a little from column B. You wouldn't have the number of players coming out of southeast Queensland if the Suns weren't there.
2: Mm.
1: And again, I'll go back to conversations when I've called Australian Swimming Championships with Brooke Hansen, whose parents, being ripping bloke, they're rugby league people. Her kids all play footy, and that's because of the impact the Suns have had.
2: Yeah.
1: So that's why the Suns actually have had success in the community. The Giants, and it's not through lack of trying, but they haven't had any way to cut through into numbers in Western Sydney.
2: Do you think that they've had a bigger impact across the country, though, than maybe Gold Coast? I feel like more people follow GWS broadly across the AFL.
0: Really?
2: I think so.
0: I don't know
1: not,
0: too many.
1: Not to the extent that it makes.
0: You've got a head start in Canberra.
1: Yeah, they
0: because
1: do.
0: Because as you say, I have friends who live in Canberra, love it.
1: Yep.
0: Love it. Marnica is a really, really rich historical club. The old MCG scoreboard is at Marnica Oval.
1: It is.
2: Oh, wow.
1: Yeah.
2: I've never been out there, so I haven't experienced it, but it'd be definitely something I'd like to go and do. It's a bit cold.
1: Yeah, and that would be a challenge, being able to get players, which is why you'd be looking to draft blokes from that area.
2: Yeah. Is that what did you call the region again?
1: The Riverina.
2: Riverina. Is that Carey country?
0: Wagga. He's from Wagga.
1: Yeah, he's from Wagga. Yeah, he's from Wagga.
2: So, yeah, big footy.
1: The Jack Fingledon scoreboard, Akash reminds me. And, of course, you've got the Tom Green wing out there as well.
0: But there's a player who's missing.
1: Massive.
0: So he comes back next year, massive for their midfield. So they are missing players this year. Sam Taylor's missed a lot of footy. So they'll get better. But I'm just more worried about the off-field stuff. And are we, like, this is money, a lot of money that's being poured in. They're not going to admit it. So they'll be there for a while. But, yeah. It's so compelling, Canberra.
1: I'm prepared to give them, as I said, one more draft cycle, and then you have to maybe cut your losses unless they can make an impact.
2: Is Canberra viable for the 20th team then?
1: No, I don't think. Well, Canberra's not, because if you brought a team into Canberra now, you would kill the Giants completely because they get a lot of revenue from the four games they play in Canberra.
2: Yeah.
1: So you can't. Have a team in. I've had some. Because of our time on the footy forum, I've had quite a number of people from Canberra send us messages about it. And my response is always, well, I'm pro Canberra, but right now you've got the Giants are your team.
2: Yep.
1: You can't have a team and the Giants. The Giants would fall over, in which case, well, maybe, as you say, just move the Giants
0: doesn't
1: to Canberra.
0: The Canberra Giants has a nice ring to it, doesn't it?
1: Does. Mm. Or the Canberra Broad People, as they were called on... Go and check it out. See, thanks, new show. It's very good. Donnie's in Spearwood. Donnie, welcome.
2: Donnie's back.
12: Good morning, boys. I tell you what, before I go on to the Eagles squad, did someone say that young Walsh rejected going to Tassie?
1: Axel Walsh.
12: Hey, yeah, I tell you what, I don't blame him. Tassie, that will have a trouble. Keep
2: in place. Hey, I don't want to start a rumor here. That's just what I kind of heard.
12: Look, listen, I said this some time ago. When they got their license, I said to a lot of my friends, they will have trouble keeping players because why the hell would you go to live in Antarctic? It's so bloody cold.
2: Hobart's anyway, beautiful.
0: I would, Don. I love Tasmania. I love it.
12: Listen. I'm so happy they dropped young Johnston and a couple others, but to drop young Lindsay, I've got no idea why, but I'm happy. We'll see what young Hewitt does. I reckon the only reason he's in there is because of Tim Kelly did his hamstring.

0: We didn't get that confirmed, but it's probably the case, isn't it?
1: Is like, that...
0: Marco didn't say that that was the case, but TK's hamstring keeps Hewitt in the side.
1: Yeah.
0: And like we did ask Marco, it gives Hewitt another chance to stake his claim because he needs to.
1: I want to see Hewitt play more midfield minutes for the remain. I want to see him stay in the team for the rest of the year, get as much midfield minutes as he can, because, as many, because I think he adds something.
0: He doesn't defend.
1: Yeah, he's going to add them, but you can learn to defend.
0: Yeah.
1: I think his explosion through stoppage gives them something.
0: Yeah.
1: That they, it's another layer to that midfield. So important.
0: I think he has to be used through the midfield, but potentially as a extra coming up from the forward line. He's probably a little bit too one way.
1: There are a lot of players like that in the comp, though.
0: Yeah.
2: One of the big stories this week from Fremantle, in fact, the biggest story this week from Fremantle, who do take on Gold Coast on Sunday, is the decision. And well done to the club. They didn't play ducks and drakes. Even on the Thursday when the squads came out, said Mason Cox is out, Darcy's coming back in. That was all confirmed. Here is their coach yesterday, Justin Lomuor, speaking about that decision on Sean Darcy back into the team.
3: Clearly, when you're in the side, you know, your spot's your spot. So, you know, there's a bit of Coxie was playing his role and gives us flexibility. And then there's obviously the bit around Sean making sure that we're building his body to be resilient in the back half of the year. And unfortunately, he hasn't really been overly resilient in the last couple of years. So we just thought it was a good opportunity to play him at Peel, get his game time up, get him confidence in his body. Build his minutes in a way that we can control. I feel like we've done that. Last week he played against a mature body at East Perth, which I thought he showed really good strength. He's moving around the ground really well. So he's earned his spot inside.
1: And is there a hope that he can go forward and have a bit of an impact as well?
3: To get his game time up, he's going to have to play a little bit of forward time. And we'll judge the game as it goes and see what the game needs. Obviously, Gold Coast have got some big boys in there, in Witts and Moyle, so we feel like Sean can do a job for us in there and take a few more minutes in the ruck. We'll adjust on the run.
2: There you go. Good question asked there by some bloke in the background. Who was that?
1: That might have been me. I think it's fascinating. And, great to see Darcy back in the team. He was a Doig medalist, but it's fascinating what impact it's going to have on Luke Jackson. That's the key here. It's not about Cox or Darcy. It's about Luke Jackson at the moment.
0: Yeah.
1: But it's also about
0: the side.
1: Yeah.
0: It's about, Jackson's playing incredibly well, but Longmuir has to kind of go, you're playing well, but what's better for the team? And is it new? You don't have to be the best on ground like he has been every week. Does it give more balance elsewhere? Does it allow him to?
1: Do you reckon it gives more balance elsewhere?
0: Maybe the forward line.
1: I don't know if it does. I think Cox forward line for me is more balance
0: with Cox.
1: Mm. You don't have to clunk him. You can just halve him, bring him to ground.
0: Yeah. Look, I just think that the bigger picture, okay. yes, it does take away from Jackson's form potentially, but the bigger picture is the...
1: Well, the other...
2: Only because I want to play this grab, because you've asked this question. Peter, we'll be with you in just a moment. You want to ask about this as well. But let's hear from the coach again about managing Jackson's minutes.
3: I think it's something we've definitely got to look at. Like I said, this week's a bit different. We're off a 10-day break or whatever it is. Everyone's raring to go. It's definitely an option. Like with Sean in the ruck, and we know what Sean's best in the ruck is like. It's up there with the best in the comp. So it does give us that flexibility.
1: So they've got a buffer now at the top of the ladder, and I think at some stage he's going to have to rest Jackson. And yes, five on the bench. Yes, you can manage minutes within a game, but I think he needs a spell. At some stage.
0: Especially the way he plays.
1: Yeah, and so if Tracy's the same.
0: Yeah.
1: And I think with if you can get Darcy into some form and he can take on the number one ruck role, then you get that opportunity.
2: Let's go to Peter, who rings in from central western Queensland. G'day, Peter.
4: G'day, guys. Your producer was a bit confused about where I was, so I thought I'd help him out.
2: Where are you?
4: South, 20 degrees, 39 minutes, 21 seconds, and east, 141 minutes. 45 minutes and 22 seconds.
2: Which is where?
4: Exactly.

0: Which is where?
1: Julia Creek on the Barramundi Highway.
0: Oh, fantastic.
1: Actually, I'm willing to cut a deal. I've got a freezer full of Barra. I'll swap it for an ABC media pass.
2: You can have mine. Oh, I'll take the Barra.
0: Gee, aren't you easily sold?
2: I'll just say I lost it.
0: Good on you.
1: Yeah, well, we travelled from Northern Territory to Queensland, which raised the average IQ of both territories.
0: Oh, goodness me, Peter. What's the answer? I'll take that as a comment.
1: Talking about IQs, you just had somebody ring in and say Brisbane were the bee's knees and the Dockers hadn't a chance. He's crazy. They're just roadkill for the Dockers.
0: Oh, there you go.
1: And since you've already covered the Jacko question, I was actually young Scary, the really quick little fella they've got, thinking maybe I think one of the about the only vulnerability that Dockers have is to a small fast forward. Papley and the other guy from Hawthorn carve them up. Maybe Scary could be the quick guy to hold that down. Maybe change him from a forward to a back.
2: Oh, I think he's a little bit slight. There's a potential there. I think he's a little bit slight at the moment, but maybe in the future. He's very fast, isn't he? He's lightning fast. What's the fella who's back? He's out with concussion this year. He's been playing down at Peel.
0: Walker.
2: Oh, yes. He's got pace and he's big and strong and he could definitely be that player that comes in if needed. But he is under a lot of concussion issues at the moment.
0: Thoughts?
3: Sherry, he's got some wheels. I don't mind the idea. Do they need someone down back? I think pretty well served.
0: Jad McVie's been doing that sort of role, cross half back as well.
3: Luke I like Sherry in the forward line.
2: I know what Peter's talking about in terms of that really small, zippy kind of...
0: To take on like a Watson or a Ginnivan or those sorts of players.
2: Yeah, Cozzie Pickett, you know, these ones who are super fast, super agile, and a nightmare to play on.
0: We're out of time. Can't believe where it goes. Jared says, not sure we could have the Canberra Giants. Maybe there's too many political connotations. No, that'd be okay. I like the Canberra Giants. I'd be all for it. Who wins for our WA clubs? They're both involved this weekend, which is terrific. We're about to go off to Carlton versus West Coast. And, of course, tomorrow, hope you can join us for Fremantle up against the Suns. Which way are you tipping, team?
2: West Coast and Fremantle.
0: Okay.
3: Form line says Carlton and the Dockers.
0: Can I ask quickly, why West Coast for you, Sharrod?
2: I just hope they...
0: Don't give you hope. I'm hoping.
2: I just think that they're playing some good footy. Big Graham coming back in. The Fridge coming back in adds a lot of grunt around the middle. I know that they're going up against Cripps and a pretty established Carlton midfield, but there's a chance.
0: Want to shout out massive good luck to the Fever. They're taking on the Vixens in Melbourne tonight for a place in the grand final. Adelaide Thunderbirds are already through after beating the Vixens in the major semi-final. So the grand final, of course, will be played in Melbourne. Hopefully, the Fever can get back there after bowing out in the grand final last year. Well done to Fran Williams, who won the Fever's Best and Fairest Award, the Stacey Marinkovic Medal, on Tuesday night. Good luck against South Freo this afternoon. Shaz?
2: Up the Forks.
0: To everybody else, we're off to Carlton versus West Coast. Thanks for your company.
4: Australia have been the dominant force in women's cricket for nearly 50 years.
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4: 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England, the constant threat. 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
1: Resting places.
2: Now, in our resting series segment tonight, we're going to do something a bit different from what we've done before. All of the places that we've been so far have had the remains of whoever is resting there hidden away, either deep in the ground or locked inside tombs or even commemorated without remains present. But this one, in the world-famous city of Rome, has the remains of the dead on full display. Well, not just on display. The bones of the dead have been arranged in intricate and complex patterns and even objects. It's called the Capuchin Crypt. For a small price, you can take a tour and see it for yourself. In fact, nightlifers, I bet you some of you have been to the Capuchin Crypt and can tell us a bit about it. Now, what we're going to do tonight, though, is have someone who does guide tours through the crypt join us. Rob Allen is his name, and he is from Through Eternity Tours. Hi, Rob. Welcome.
3: Hi, how are you?
2: Doing very well. Tell us all about the crypt of the Capuchin monks. Where do you find it? Because it's kind of hidden away in Rome a bit, isn't it?
3: Yeah, it is. It's, well, you know,

0: Hello, I'm Cassie McCullough, and this is The Bookshelf, which means if you're looking for a good book, you are in the right place. Each week, we review fresh new fiction from Australia and around the world. Usually, I'd be saying hello to Kate Evans, but today, Jonathan Green, presenter of Every Bite on ABC Radio National, is here. Jonathan, hello to you.
1: Cassie, hello. I'm looking for a good book. Can you help?
0: Yes, well, you are in the right place. Well, that's up for debate. Let's find out. We've got some interesting titles ahead. One of them is called Awake, Awake by Fiona Moseley. A young woman begins to suspect that her grandfather murdered Adolf Hitler. Before.
1: As you do.
0: That's right.
1: It's a small premise, but there it is.
0: Ever woken up in the middle of the night and thought,
1: did my grandfather kill Hitler?
0: Before slipping back into ordinary life. Well, look, it's a tale all about the lives we construct.
1: All about memory and reality.
0: That's right.
1: How very now.
0: Zan Rowe, presenter of Take Five on Double J and host of Race Around the World on ABC TV, will give us her thoughts on that. Also, Jonathan, the latest from the Dublin writer Neve Campbell, winner of the Rooney Prize for Irish Literature, a book of psychological intrigue. A young couple whose daughter, Sunny, starts asking some, well, strange questions.
1: Quite ghostly, in fact, but it's not a suspense thriller. It's something more than that, I think we'll discover.
0: Best-selling author Madeline Gray will give us her thoughts on that. But first, Jonathan, to a new Australian book, a fresh new voice, with a collection of stories about an Australia that's familiar but not quite as we know it.
1: This is Chris Ames, is the author, and this book, this won the Victorian Premier's Unpublished Manuscript Award, and it's a rather surprisingly varied collection. You know, it's a real showcase of Chris's craft, I reckon.
0: Mm. He's very funny. In fact, he's an American-Australian who was living in California before moving here after meeting his Australian wife. Let's just hear a little bit of his acceptance speech when he did win the Victorian Premier's Unpublished Manuscript Award.
2: My haters and rivals, many of which are here this evening, have tried to discredit this award, pointing to the slightly oxymoronic quality of best unpublished, saying that's like being what, like the most conventionally attractive person at a speed dating mixer. Or like being the most ornately decorated piece of fish still rotating alone on the sushi train. But I strongly disagree. I'll tell you the same thing I tell my wife when she questions my incessant high-risk sports betting. It actually takes a tremendous amount of courage to put money on an underdog.
1: So good. And yeah, what you hear there, that archness, that is just through this book and through his writing. He's sharp, he's funny, he plays with style. Yeah, he's quite a guy and clearly has potential for a career in stand-up.
0: Yeah, he sure does. Look, he had me at hello with this book, as they say. Just on the first page, I started laughing. In this first story, it's called It's Already Tomorrow in Australia, which wins as a title straight away.
1: Yes.
0: He works with a company called Inner Weather. It's Melbourne-based, of course, Jonathan, like you. Here, the co-founder is talking. This is the very first bit. This is the only career in the world where if someone falls asleep to your work, it means you're doing a great job, Anise says. She has a few of these. Put your heart into beginnings, she says. Ideally, they'll never know how it ends. She laughs the way all executives do, with the gilded confidence of someone who's never been told they aren't funny.
1: Why is this feeling like my workplace?
0: Well, speaking of your workplace, it wasn't long before I read the next thing, which was incredible. He's sitting down at his desk and he says, okay, I'll open up a document on my computer to title Every Living Person in Melbourne. I write my son's name, my partner's, and three of my co-workers. Yes. Sterling, Rita, Nick, Nick, Nick. Now, I found that particularly funny because I had just finished a conversation with three of my colleagues who were all called Nick, Nick Bryant being one of them. So, you know.
1: But it is such an interesting thing for a collection of short stories too, that you know, in the sort of Cheever Ford kind of canon of short story books, you expect a certain sort of consistency of tone and vibe. You don't get that here with Chris Ames. I mean, you kind of do in a way. It's all coming from the same sort of arch intelligence, but he is really playing. He's really trying stuff out across this range of stories. Let's skip to the story that's the titular piece.
0: Oh, yes.
1: It gives the book its title, I Made This Just For You. Now, in this one, a couple have a child, though they decide mid-pregnancy that, well, they are over as a romantic pair. He's a quote, June and I are not technically together, so she's allowed to break my heart as long as it's funny. Which is such a beautiful thought. I love that. So our hero Jacob moves in with his brother and he and June co-parent
0: Sorry,
1: little
0: Benji.
1: Sorry,
0: you forgot this line. Jacob, you have no practical skills whatsoever, June says to me, and yet they still let you be a father. What a country.
1: So Jacob is they've split up, they're, you know, co-parenting, but Jacob is moving in with his brother and there are all sorts of logistic challenges, two homes in different bits of San Francisco. And money becomes an issue, and the more so when it turns out that Benji needs eye surgery. June is doing okay. She is a comparatively functional human being. Jacob has to find work. And how to describe this? He gets a job which is as the voice via online chat for various porn performers.
0: Look, everyone's got to have a second gig.
1: You've
0: these
1: got to
0: days.
1: Have a gig. It's not so much your second gig.
0: Besides parenting.
1: Well, and eventually the online and the actual coincide here. We sort of look. There's a bit of a seriousness here. This is a study of the awkward moral positions of modern online labour. It's a bit dystopian, but it's kind of made accessible through the familiarity with the patterns of parenthood. It's clever and funny and sad.
0: Yes.
1: Great little piece.
0: Yeah, and he has to ask his brother, who's doing sort of okay, Lucas, if he can live with him and also raise the child part-time there. So, you know, that's a tough thing, and Lucas goes along with it until they need to come up with this money for the operation.
1: Well, he
0: for
1: asks
0: the
1: brother, can you give me a loan? Mm. He says, living rent-free is kind of a loan, don't you think?
0: Yeah, yeah.
1: Ooh, ow.
0: And so then he replies, Benji may never see how ugly you are if you don't contribute.
1: I mean, we're having a lot of fun here, but it is amusing but beautifully serious and unexpected, and the turns it takes into the culture I think are really interesting. And this is the thing, Ames is a really precise and astute observer of the culture.
0: Yes.
1: In various sort of guises, you know, he's got a great eye for the world.
0: Someone described this as uncanny, which at times it really is, with strange artifacts and anxieties of our times, but also ultra contemporary. And I think that's really just hit the nail on the head, because it feels like so now it's almost hasn't happened yet.
1: Which gives everything a kind of surrealistic edge.
0: Mm.
1: But it's a surrealism based on, yes, that sort of hyper-reality, which, yeah, puts you into an uncanniness.
0: Mm. Should we talk about the story that's called That Is Not a Cat?
1: I think we should. Did you like that one?
0: Yes. Look, you know, there is so much to like in this. I'm out in the garden. I'm not smoking again, but having a little cigarette here and there is a treat.
1: Yes. I think we've all been there.
0: Yes. There's this sort of edge in this one. I mean, did you like this one?
1: I did. And this, you know, we're talking a lot about AI at the moment. And here's a rather nice sort of AI-centered piece.
0: Mm. Let's talk about another story which is striking and one of the standouts, I think. I mean, all short story collections, with very few exceptions, have a variety of styles or qualities and also a variety of success. And this is one that I think is very strong.
1: Mm.
0: It's a woman. She's in an apartment. She's sitting in the shower and she says, I was sitting in the shower when I realised everyone needs a clean space in which they can give up. Cats and children know this inherently. So, you know, there's this sort of, what would you call that? I mean, it's a depressive start. But then from there, she thinks, oh, what if I got a new apartment, you know, with change of scenery, somewhere with some good light, which is the title. So that goes on for a little while. And then she starts cleaning. And I think cleaning is always, you know, I think psychoanalysts are always fascinated by people who resort to cleaning because it's just so, you know, clear what's going on there. Well, maybe it's not. I don't know. Anyway, so she starts cleaning this drain. She
1: pulls, what lies within.
0: Exactly. She pulls the grate off and she's got a rubber glove on and she can feel this blockage. And it's awful, too warm and slick a sensation to be coming from something mechanical. I pinch my fingers together and grip something hard floating in an oily netting, a bulbous knot like a knuckle. And horrified, I keep pulling. I pull hard and dredge out a congealed braid of hair the length of an arm. So that she keeps pulling and it keeps coming. And then there are two arms of hair and they're attached to this thing like a head. And she keeps pulling and there's this hideous pop. And out comes this creature.
1: The creature.
0: With arms and a head just like mine, sitting in the shower beside me.
1: It's still, though, grounded in that sense of the real. You know, this is obviously lurching into a certain kind of magicalness here, but nonetheless, very gritty, very touchable.
0: Mm. It's sort of wonderful and shocking. And so there's this creature, this person, this hair being that's in her apartment. It actually reminded me, Jonathan, of a short film that actually goes way back. It was a New Zealand filmmaker, 1989, and it was called Kitchen Sink. And almost the same thing happens.
1: The
0: creature in the sink. This woman starts pulling and the hair gets thicker into a kind of rope and eventually she pulls out this thing, like a body thing, and it falls onto the kitchen floor and she doesn't know what to, you know, she wraps it in plastic, she doesn't know. And eventually it's a man. It's a very hairy man.
1: Well, you sent me a clip to it.
0: Yeah.
1: She has to shave the creature, which is a very unsettling part of this little film.
0: Yeah, and then they fall into a sort of romantic...
1: It's romantic.
0: ...relationship. Now, this short film... Like, it was so shocking and stunning. I mean, it won a lot of awards, went to Cannes, etc., this little New Zealand film, and it made Alison MacLean's career. But I can't imagine that Chris Ames has seen it.
1: Or whether it's the sort of extrapolation that all of us make from having once cleaned the shower and taken the grate out and pulled at that bit of hair. That's the thing which you can exaggerate to tremendous effect.
0: Yeah, or if it's like a trope or something that's known that he's riffing on. I couldn't see any evidence of that when I went looking, but...
1: The hair sink trope. Now performing at a pub near you. Look, a tremendous collection, though. And, you know, that's also the beautiful thing about a collection of short stories. Well, the beautiful thing, or perhaps the less beautiful thing, that they are pretty well realised. You know, a lot of short stories leave you with that famous technique of hanging there that you don't have to resolve.
0: Yes.
1: These are pretty well resolved pieces. They create little entireties.
0: I do hope that he writes on, and I hope eventually he writes a full length.
1: A novel would be great,
0: wouldn't
1: I think.
0: It?
1: And he absolutely has the capacity
0: for
1: that.
0: Got it in spades.
1: Yes.
0: Yeah. Look, just this little bit of observation back to Inner Weather, the Melbourne-based, you know, whatever it is. They're meeting with their people, their counterparts in the US. They're on a video call and they say that, and the Yanks say that the Australians all look like stagehands because they're wearing black all the time. And the Australians say back to them that the Americans look like they're hiking to a job interview because they're all wearing puffer vests over their work shirts.
1: Just a beautiful summary of cultural difference.
0: It's just that little observation I love because you've kind of seen it but you've never thought to make fun of it.
1: And those were the words to describe that moment that I felt.
0: That's right. Yeah.
1: Chris, tremendous book.
0: Keep going. Come on.
1: I Made This Just For You is the book of which we speak. It's by Chris Ames and published by Ultimo Press.
0: This is The Bookshelf on ABC Radio National and ABC Listen. Let's say hello to today's reviewers. With us, Madeleine Gray is a novelist, academic, writer of arts-related content and also a book critic. You may have read Green Dot or, more recently, Chosen Family. Always great to see you, Maddie.
3: 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Always an absolute pleasure to see you, Cassie.
1: We're also joined by a study in fabulousness, Zan Rowe. She is presenter of Take 5, the podcast and the TV show. You'll find them Double J and iView, and host of Race Around the World on ABC TV. How wonderful.
4: So wonderful. Hi, everyone. I'm so happy to be back.
1: You're not racing around the world. You're here.
4: Sadly, I just race to a studio while I watch everyone else go on an adventure, but it is a very fun adventure.
1: You got the short end of that stick.
4: I really did need to talk to the producers about that one for next year.
0: Yeah. The reception's been great. How's it been going from your side?
4: Oh, it's so fun. And it's happening in real time. So we're still filming the episodes while they're out there, and then because they're out for 10 days making a film and then it's going to air on 7 days, the show's kind of catching up with itself. So I've had a bit of a sneak peek into the future, but they're still out there on these wonderful adventures and just seeing people find original stories and then be put in the pressure cooker to turn a film out of them within 10 days is amazing and incredible what they're achieving. They're all so different as well.
1: And what's amazing too, if we look back to the first iteration of this all those years ago, the people that made their bones in that are now part of our sort of normal public conversation, it's such a great place to be from.
4: It was the launching pad for so many, for John Safran obviously, but the guy that...
1: John Safran, who's that?
4: Some fella.
1: Some guy.
0: I have to tell you a story about that. In 1995, I was a staff writer for Good Weekend magazine, and I pitched the story of following this show the ABC was doing. So I bundled along and basically went through the initial training with all those guys.
4: But on
0: my first day, my first day, the producer, she said to me, "You've got to come and see this. There's one talent here that we think is going to go the whole way." And she showed me the initial audition tapes that John Safran had sent in.
4: Where he was drinking his own urine.
1: And he's now your judge.
0: Yeah, well, I mean, actually, they asked them to
1: beautiful
0: put down 10 seconds of black before they started their short, and John said that he couldn't find any black, but would they like 10 seconds of Black Sabbath? It went from there, you know. Yeah, so he was a legend before.
4: He's always been cheeky, hasn't he?
1: Yeah. But it's such a brilliant idea, sending people out with cameras into the universe is...
4: It's amazing.
1: Instantly compelling.
4: And it's, even though it's, you know, 28 years between seasons, it's just the perfect show for now. Perfect show for now. So, yeah, we're so excited that it's back.
0: Mm-hmm. Well, let's get to the books that you've both read for us today. Jonathan and Yuzanne have read Awake, Awake by Fiona Mosley.

0: The British writer Fiona Moseley was born in 1988 and she grew up in York, but she now lives in Edinburgh. She graduated from King's College, Cambridge, and she started work on a PhD about the concept, I'm waving my little finger quotes around here, the concept of decay in the late Middle Ages. Now, obviously, that was interesting enough for her to spin off and write a novel kind of on the same subject matter called Elmet, which went on to win a whole range of awards, the Somerset Maugham Award, the Polari Prize, and it was shortlisted for the Booker as well. She followed it up in 2021 with Hot Stew, about a couple from the old Soho sex work scene who take on developers. And we've reviewed both of those here on the bookshelf, and Kate Evans in particular is a big fan. So now, Jonathan, we have Awake, Awake. Where are we this time?
1: Well, we are in fact in York, in northernmost England. And this is a story that deals with the unreliability of memory and how that forms a precarious perception of reality. It's sort of like a postmodern Proust. Could I say that?
2: Sure. You got the mic. You can say whatever you want.
0: I should have said Madeline Gray.
1: Very nice.
0: Would you done. Like?
3: No, I'm gagged.
1: We can come to Madeline's anon. But memory, I mean, it's been a potent thing through literature. Sam, this is, I mentioned Proust, this is not an intimidating read. This is a lively and engaging novel.
2: Yeah, at the risk of sounding cliche, it is a page turner. And I couldn't put it down.
1: That.
2: Yeah. And I think that it's because it deals with memory and touches into, for me, something that I found really relatable, these circle of friends that the protagonist, Mary, has grown up with, and then they do their own thing and they kind of sprawl out in various ways. But also there's this other storyline going through, which is either something that has happened in history, which is, I don't want to give any spoilers, but you cannot believe, or a form of psychosis on the part of Mary. So
1: there's some blurring there. She admits through this that this is her problem with being flooded by recollection. And being uncertain herself, the stuff which she recalls with such vividness, with such vivacity, is in fact real.
2: I think also just the perception of how people remember different, a shared memory too is explored in that way. The way that you experience something could be different to the way one of your friends did, an ex-lover did, all of that stuff is kind of subtly explored. But this particular parallel story of this wild moment in history that may or may not have happened.
1: We can say a bit about it, can't we?
2: Well, okay, I mean, how much do you want to give away?
1: Mention the H word.
2: Hitler.
0: Look, there are reviews around with the headline, "Did my grandfather kill Hitler?"
2: It's true, yeah. So, yes,
1: this is
2: not bearing the lead
1: this
2: here.
1: This is what Mary wonders, did my grandfather kill Hitler?
2: Yeah, and there's a story going around that possibly her grandfather could have been in the bunker and could have actually assassinated Hitler. So every time she comes up against

0: Sati, who's trying to draw this out of her. And there is a history of mental health in the family and poor mental health in the family. So there's a lot going on.
1: I think, but to get a bit meta about it, I think this book, it's a really interesting study on how the literary imagination can pick at some central cultural ideas without being really didactic and look. Because it deals with memory. It deals with the world you create. And that's sort of the moment we're living in. You know, people are creating a world and they hold to that world. The fact that she goes very big picture with, did my grandfather kill Hitler, is, I think that's kind of a piece with that study of how we're making this world now out of a whole lot of individual senses of reality.
0: So we're all a little bit fractured, just like the protagonist.
1: It's so true.
0: Yeah.
1: It's so true. How does she deal with that unreliable memory thing through the book? Is that a tricky thing to read?
0: It's slightly confusing at first. I read this mostly in one sort of sitting. I read a big sort of first third of it over a couple of days, and then I won't lie, my homework was due.
1: It was yesterday.
0: It was yesterday. I'm just going to be honest with you, it was yesterday. But I also think that like I think most books, unless they're really quite dense, this is a really easy book to read. And I think that helped because there were these different lines, not even parallel, but almost like three lines going through the book that you had to follow. So reading it in such an intense period helped me.
1: Mm.
0: But yeah, I got a little bit confused here and there, more to the fact of what is the point of this other story? And to the very last page, as we were driving closer and closer to this confrontation she has with these mysterious men who are in fact telling her that, yes, her grandfather did kill Hitler, whether or not that happens, another thing.
1: The book's downfall moment, if you like.
0: The book's downfall moment. I'm turning the page, there's going to be a big reveal. And then the final paragraph I found really flat. I was like, what's the point?
1: That is getting a bit spoilerish.
0: What's the point? But I loved the book.
1: But that's the thing, because I think the thing that actually sustained me through the book was the childhood friendships, that sort of through line of
0: same.
1: Of association.
2: Oh, yeah. And like what? Tell us more.
1: Well, there's one particular character in it. Oh, well, there's a little handful, this little bunch of mousketeers. But there's this one kid who's troubled and who never actually falls on the right side of, you know, of having a good time. He's an outcast. We begin with kids that are being fostered within a sort of a farm setting here in rural UK. He's one of them, and he falls foul of that through sort of, you know, bad behaviour, and continues that chain of bad behaviour through life to the very final pages of the book. And he's a tremendously compelling character because you kind of don't get him. Kind of don't get why his life is so troubled and so uneasy.
0: But he is always on the outskirts, much, which I think, to the detriment of that final paragraph. Mm. Like, why have we come back to Billy Fletcher?
1: With such engagement with the final moments of the book, he is the centre of great drama.
0: Yeah. I also really love the friendships in this book, Jonathan. I just found that I related to a lot of them. I related particularly to the way that we grow from children to teenagers to young adults to adults, and how what a blessing it is when we can actually, you know, grow together. But more often than not, you grow apart. You make choices, or choices are made for you, and then you spiral off into every which direction. And if you're lucky, you come back like Amelia and Mary reunite in a beautiful way in this book after she's kind of made a choice that has sent her life down a total different trip.
1: Amelia's another one of those little mousketeers.
0: Yeah. But it is it's remarkable the way that it captures friendship, and not just relationships between the kids who become adults, but also the parents and the kids and the family relationships in this small
1: parents
0: community.
1: Are interesting, and we're in York, right? So York is a very churchy town, and Mary's dad is a reverend, and they live in fancy church accommodation at one point, and then don't. And there's a falling out between the hierarchy and Mary's dad, which is interestingly sort of nebulous in the book too.
2: What's that about? What's the falling out about?
1: Well, unclear.
0: I think that there's a point where something terrible happens in the town. There's a fire, and there is a response to that where the people who were burned in the fire were protesting. They were anti-establishment. They were quote-unquote political in their views, and therefore there shouldn't be a memorial run by the church at the time because it would be seen to be political.
1: Which Dad does.
0: He sees these people who are saying no as careerists who are trying to protect their own interests instead of showing humanity and creating a space for people to grieve. So he does a kind of after hours cloak and dagger memorial service for the community, and then shortly after leaves the

0: church because his faith has been tested and it hasn't stood up.
1: This gives you a sort of sense, I think, Cassie, of the complexities here. It's a very multi-layered book, and there's so much going on that I think it would need a lot of storyboarding on the on the part of the author to keep track.
0: We were sort of talking about how we imagined that Fiona Mosley had been, you know, done the classic author thing of all the post-it notes are up on the wall and she's finding the links and the flow through, and maybe a couple of them could have had a few more post-it notes.
1: Sadly,
0: in that section.
1: Sadly, two-thirds in the cleaner came in.
2: Well, I will just interject here and say I interviewed Fiona a few years back when she did Hot Stew, and she did confirm she does actually have a kind of
1: She's
2: serial killer
1: girl.
2: Wall.
0: Yeah, really. I can see that here. And you know what? Don't get me wrong. I really loved this book, but there was just parts where I was like, I wish there was a few more post-it notes on that part of the wall. They just felt like the climax of the book. I needed more to really understand why this was so important.
1: But is that a tricky thing for the reader, though? If for the author you need that kind of visual plotting of character and the, you know, progress through the book, the reader doesn't have that. The reader is sort of left to sort of work this out for themselves and to hold it in their own imagination and their own memory.
0: But the author's creating that world. The creating of the world is way harder than the reading of that creation.
1: I want this book to come with post-it notes.
3: Well, look, let's ask the actual author.
0: I was going to say, I'm sure Maddie's got some thoughts on this.
3: So, Madeline Gray, you have not only read all of the work of Fiona Mosley previously, you read her two earlier novels, and you interviewed her about Hot Stew, and I know you're probably very excited about reading this next one. How do you describe her work, and does this fit in with it?
2: It sounds like, I haven't read the new one, but it sounds like it's a bit of a departure in the sense that her two previous novels are very much concerned with landscape and the way that land flows through us and like the levels of story that are in place. And it sounds to me like with this new book, she's doing that, but she's looking more at how kind of memory is the through line through all of our minds that connects us. I mean, in Hot Stew, she's very much concerned with gentrification and evil landlords and the kind of bureaucratization of like housing estates in London, in Soho specifically. And then, you know, Elmet, it's a family drama, but it really is, you know, it's like, you know, in Sex and the City, but like the fifth character is New York. The other main character is the land. And so it sounds like she's kind of gone in a bit of a different direction here.
1: Place is still strong in this. I was going to say that that's definitely something she draws on.
2: Okay.
1: And we get a really clear sense of York and its environs.
0: In a beautiful way.
1: Yeah. Very evocative.
2: Yeah, because that was one of my favourite things about her writing, the way she described land.
3: Because Elmet, as I said, is the Celtic kingdom that once was Yorkshire. And actually, we just read Land by Maggie O'Farrell recently here, and that too is about the earlier inhabitants still existing in some way in a landscape. I've seen this a lot in writing and reading over the years recently, and I wonder whether it's part of a broader movement, a kind of eco-anxiety about losing that older ancient connection with land that's surfacing in literature at
2: Absolutely,
3: the moment.
2: Absolutely, yeah, I think that makes sense. I mean, the kind of erosion of, to tie it all together, the erosion of memory that happens with the dislocation of land as the climate crisis continues. Mm. I see that.
1: Mm. And I wonder too whether writers are grappling with a sense that we're sort of betraying history, you know, that these people have been and they have made these things and we are in the process of destroying it all.
0: Well, Ian McEwan's book of last year, what we can know is about all of this. It's absolutely spot on about all of this, and it's chilling in its telling as well.
1: But on that happy note.
3: No, I think you're absolutely right. Ian McEwan's What We Can Know, another. I hadn't actually thought to put that in that collection of books. Well, I think we're on to something there.
2: Yeah, I mean, and then also The Ruiners, which I talked about last time, literally about the kind of disinheritance from environmental collapse.
3: And it's increasingly a theme in Australian literature, and that's kind of exciting, actually. I mean, not that we're just joining in with the rest of the world.
2: We're not celebrating climate disaster. Let's make that clear.
1: It is Mosley's gift, though, that I think she deals with these things at that lovely arm's length that literature gives, that it's a sort of a poetic imagining of those issues. It's not shoving it down your throat, but it makes you think about that as a consequence of reading what she thinks.
0: What's and it is like? A page turner as well. That's the thing. Like, it's a really easy read about a lot of big concepts, which I think is the fact I haven't, I'm not like you, Madeline, I haven't read any of her work before. Is she usually quite approachable? Because she's really packaged together some big concepts in what is a

0: thrilling read.
1: I mean, I think I feel a kind of kinship with her because, you know, she was doing a PhD and it was all, you know, very esoteric. And then she started writing Elmet kind of as a way to think about what she was doing in her PhD, but in a way that was accessible and that the general public could actually read. And that's kind of what I try and do in my fiction as well. So I,
2: yes, I feel... Yes, and you are an academic and then just happened to knock off this book called Green Dot, which was a bestseller and has been optioned and being adapted for the screen. Like, I mean, it's fantastic.
1: I wasn't long listed for the booker, but, you know, next time. Next
0: time. Both of you are big ideas for dummies is what you're saying. And I'm thankful for it.
1: No, we're big ideas and words that don't make you want to strangle yourself.
2: Yeah. Well, that certainly happens a lot in fiction. So, okay, we kind of want to like this more than perhaps we enjoyed reading it, I'm hearing people.
3: I think we enjoyed reading it.
0: Yeah, I really loved it.
3: But that doesn't mean you come away from it thinking, what happened there?
0: It wasn't flawless, but I thought it was very good.
3: Still a gem.
0: Still a gem, and I highly recommend it. I've already thought about a number of people, and particularly people in my own friendship group that I, you know, press this into the hands of.
2: That is Awake, Awake by the British writer Fiona Moseley. You're listening to The Bookshelf on ABC Radio National. Now, To Make Strange by Neve Campbell. Now, that's Neve, N-I-A-M-H, not to be confused, Jonathan Green, with the other Neve Campbell.
3: Oh, you mean Neve Campbell, the Canadian actress?
2: That's right. Yeah. Who you might remember from the 90s, Jonathan, and your favourite show, Party of Five, that teen drama. And also your other favourite, the Scream franchise. But, of course, I love her in The Lincoln Lawyer as Mickey's ex-wife.
3: You see, I might have almost got that.
2: She's great in that. Anyway, not that Neve. Neve Campbell. Wait,
3: but mind you, that would have been impressive.
2: Yeah. I mean, what she was doing.
1: She's a real slashy.
2: God, go on, other Neve, write a book. We'll review it, we promise.
3: So it's not her. This is Neve Campbell, a Dublin writer and the author of This Happy back in 2020, and We Were Young in 2022. Now, she's won the Sunday Times Audible Short Story Award and the Rooney Prize for Irish Literature. I like the idea of an Audible Short Story Award.
2: Why?
3: The clunk they make when you throw them on the table.
2: Okay, you're entering next year.
0: It's a very good dad joke.
1: Oh, my God, straight in again.
3: A speciality. Cut Down by Zan Rowe. Madeline, how does this new novel, Make Strange, how does that begin?
1: Well, so Make Strange begins with, I think, a brilliant first hook, which is we begin with a couple, Lena and Oren, and they live in Dublin now, and they have a small child, Sunny, who is three. And Sunny keeps saying to her mother and to others at daycare around, "Mama, do you remember when I died?" And Sunny thinks that she has lived another life with another family and that she died near a side of a road that had water near it, and she just keeps bringing it up. And so we begin the novel with Lena in a state of, you know, maternal disarray because she's trying to work out what's happening with her child, if her child is in some kind of form of psychosis or if she is just really imaginative. And she finds she's going around to doctors trying to work out what's happening, and everyone's dismissing her, you know, kind of female paranoia. And there's a lot about motherhood in this novel. So that's the original hook. But then it becomes something a lot larger as Campbell is really thinking about early motherhood as something that totally waves over your brain in a way that your mind becomes just something different than it was before. And every waking thought this woman has is about her child and how she is going to provide a life for her child. And then it's set in the context of Ireland and Dublin in particular going through, you know, the post-bubble bursting in the economy. There's no housing, jobs are hard to come by. And, you know, how does one make a life? That's really the question.
2: Yes. Well, you described that beautifully. It's interior, it's people in their 30s trying to figure out, you know, who they are, how do they get to this point where the rest of their life is visible from here. But the motherhood, the parenthood part of it is very strong. But let's just go back to that first page because it's quite beautifully constructed.
1: Yeah, and the sentences are gorgeous.
2: Yeah, it's just, so they're sort of lazing around. It's a Sunday in October, which means, you know, summer's passed, the days are getting shorter in Ireland. And Sunny's been sick all day and she's sort of flopping around. And then she goes to have a sleep and they just sort of forget about her, I think. And they took advantage of the relative peace to read newspapers and make adult conversation. But around 7 o'clock, when darkness had come and the ambient mundanity of Monday loomed, they became afraid. The cough she'd had for days seemed suddenly wetter and worse. A&E, said Lena. Do you think it's that bad? Probably not. But the out-of-hours clinic is chaos. Chaos, agreed Oren, and brought the car around. I mean, it's sort of great because who, as a parent, hasn't been there when there's that creeping emergency where you think, my God, you know.
1: Yeah.
2: A few hours ago, this was just a cough, and now we could be on the edge of...
3: But also on a Sunday, there goes the week.
2: Yeah.
1: That's right. The mundanity of Monday is a great,
2: isn't it?
1: A great combination of words.
2: Yeah. And there are so many phrases like that in this book. Oren's mother. Oren comes from a family that's wealthy in Ireland. They're landed. Mm. They live in a farmhouse on a lot of land that no longer has a farm on it, you know. Mm-hmm. So they've been disconnected from the history of what that place was. They don't need to plough potatoes or whatever anymore. They can just live in the house and presumably have other properties around that they can rent out to people who do have to farm. But she's in her later years, Sonia, and she's been renovating the farmhouse in what Neve Campbell describes as a menopausal opulence of neutrals and soft furnishings, you know, like... It's this great sort of creeping vibe that comes from Sonia that infects the whole family, I think. She's just clearly the matriarch, and it's just so well described in little phrases like that.
3: And what happens to little Sonny?
1: Happens to little Sonny? Isn't that the question? The question on everyone's lips.
2: Well, that's exactly right, and the one that as a reader I kept coming back to as we traversed a lot of other material, but the creeping Sonny story does continue as this, it's like a sort of rising horror film soundtrack.
1: That's
2: underneath.
1: Right. Underneath. Yeah, because it really is, you know, it's contemporary realism. It's not actually a thriller, and yet the way that it's written is kind of like a ghost story with this creeping sense of unease. And we kind of sometimes forget about Sonny's like strange apparitions of death for a while, and then we're very much brought back into them. And they kind of, they modulate the novel. They act as the tension, but they aren't actually the majority of the plot.
2: Yeah.
3: That's clever though, technically, isn't it? To sort of create that suspense through omission.
1: Yeah, exactly.
2: And there's some people who totally believe that Sonny is seeing things or knows things. In fact, Sonia is one of them. She says, I've known a lot of magical children.
1: I know, I was going to say that the phrase magical children or magic children, as she says, is such a beautiful one. And it's quite Celtic as well, like the idea of fairies and child swapping and kind of kids being more knowledgeable about the spiritual world than adults are. They have some kind of access to another realm that
2: goes
1: away.
2: Lots of children talk to ghosts, she says.
1: Yeah, exactly. Although, you know, my brother had imaginary friends for years.
2: Yeah.
1: And so Sonny is kind of like, in a way, you know, she's young, she's three, but she is able to access a connection to land and to spirituality that her parents have lost as they are fighting to survive in precarious economic conditions. Because Lena has, she did have, for years ago she was a musician, and there's a whole backstory there about how she was working with this terrible music dude who screwed her over. And then she starts working in a Georgian house museum, I think doing some kind of, she doesn't really explicitly say, but basically when she has Sonny, she has to give that up because childcare is so expensive and it costs more for her to go to work and then to pay for childcare than it's actually more cost effective if she quits her job. And just
2: relies on Oren's income.
1: Relies on Oren's income, who, and he like vaguely works in tech. And so it's really, you know, her identity has now become totally like subsumed in her maternal role as well. So it's quite crippling. It's quite claustrophobic.
2: Yeah, there's no way out for her.
1: Yeah.
2: Because she has this creative background and she was really on the cusp of some kind of success as a musician.
1: Yeah, like a mini celebrity, you know.
2: Yeah.
1: You know, people who were like famous in 2008 in one place, you know, like she was famous in Dublin in maybe the early 2000s and people sometimes recognised her on the street.
2: Yes, and Oren was instantly attracted to her.
1: Yes, he loved that part of her.
2: Yeah, because having a relationship with her, or at least being seen with her, proved to other people that he was better than they'd thought he was.
1: Exactly, yeah, it made him cool. But then, you know, because of the financial crisis, then they're like, perhaps we have to move back to Clare, to where we're from. And it's kind of embarrassing and they're kind of defensive about it, as I think a lot of people are who have to leave big cities and go home shamefacedly. That's kind of the energy that they're bringing to this move.
2: But also it's possible that Oren is slightly boring and going back to live with...
1: I would say it's more than possible.
0: And the whole time is she stuck with this ghost child? Is that part of the horror as well, that she's now a stay-at-home mum with a ghost child that may have been killed in a horrible way?
1: I think that's part of it, Sam. Yeah.
3: Ghost child and boring part.
2: Yeah, and actually thinking this...
3: And shattered dreams of fame.
2: That's right. And Keenan, or Kean, you described him as terrible.
1: Yeah, the old musical partner.
2: You know, he was a bad boy
1: and he was
2: awful to her, but my God, they're attractive, those guys, when you're in your late teens and 20s. And now she's regretting going out with this boring tech guy.
1: Yeah, she's like, I would have popped off on Tumblr, you know, back in the day. And now I'm with this dude, which sucks, and his family's pretty annoying.
2: But anyway, back to what happens with Sunny. Now, there's two things that you kind of need to know. And one is that while, you know, the parents are taking her to MRI, well, really it's the mother who's taking her to all these MRI appointments and medical appointments and trying to ascertain.
1: The dad has to be at very important tech conferences.
2: Yeah, that's right. Yeah. And the staff are sort of asking her, oh, is this your first child? And she sees one write down, oh, mother concern in the notes with the reason for presentation. So there's this suggestion that she is actually imagining this illness in Sunny. But the other part of it comes from the meaning of her name, which is actually Suneva. Suneva is an ancient sort of Irish name from the legend of the heir of an Irish kingdom. And she was forced to flee Ireland for Norway because of invasions, etc. I'm unclear on this part. And she was martyred. Her body, apparently, when it was discovered, because there was this beautiful, sweet smell and someone found her body incorrupt.
1: Okay.
2: Which, of course, in sanctification terms means, you know, she was perfectly intact and like she had just closed her eyes. And so, you know, there's a very old story behind the name of the child.
0: Mm. So she is the devil.
2: Or someone who...
1: Or perhaps, you know,
2: has reincarnate. Been here before. Who
3: the
2: knows?
3: Ghost in question.
1: Exactly.
2: There is a very big reveal right at the end. We do need
1: There's a good twist, but it kind of comes right at the end. So we're not going to do that to poor Niamh.
2: Yeah.
1: We're not going to
3: characterise the novel for us. Is it?
0: Because it sounds like a horror.
3: Sounds thrillerish and yet not.
0: But also a comment on childcare and all kinds of things. Like there's... And
3: the IT industry.
0: And Ireland's economy. Like, what kind of book is this?
2: Well, I'll pick up on the Ireland's economy part. Mm. The apartment that the parents are in Dublin is a rent-to-buy place. They're not really owning it, but they're paying a lot to be there. A lot of the description is beautiful about the way old Dublin and the surrounding towns are being basically overtaken by this crawling development. Mm. Houses are being built that people can't even afford to live in, but on it goes, on it goes. And there's a line in one of the parts saying, difference between the Spanish and the Irish, that when the Spanish walked away from Catholicism in the contemporary times, they did it because they wanted sex.
1: Mm-hmm.
2: And when the Irish did it in the contemporary times, it was because they wanted money.
1: Money, exactly. Niamh has said previously, she's explained it as, you know, for so long, the common enemy of the Irish people was the church. And then post-crash, the common enemy becomes banks. We can see that in so much contemporary realist Irish fiction. It's everywhere. And it's very much in this book. And I feel like this book is, it's very much a reflection of Campbell's concerns throughout her work. Her first book, This Happy, is a beautiful book about a young woman. It starts when she's about 13. She's about to marry someone. And then she looks back on her life and remembers an affair she once had with an old professor. So it's kind of about gender relations and not so much about the economy, although I suppose it is about the economy of desire. Her second book is really about this bisexual flaneur who is in his 40s and just kind of walks around Dublin treating people poorly. And
3: that sounds a great character.
1: I actually loved it. I don't know if I'm expressing this, but I love her writing so

0: much that when I was choosing my English publisher first time around for the first book, I actually chose the person that I did because they were the publisher for Neve Campbell for this Happy. But what the themes in this novel are showing is that there's a kind of a narrative force towards dealing now with the problems that someone in their 30s would have in Ireland, which really is money. Mm. And money runs through this like kind of melancholic, you know, rivers of gold. Mm. Just one more thing before we go on is I think that the epigraph of books always speak a lot to the themes that their authors are trying to get to. And the epigraph for this book is from the work of Lauren Boulant, who's one of my favourite cultural theorists. And it's, I'll read it here. Everyone knows what the female complaint is. Women live for love, and love is the gift that keeps on taking. So I think if you want to know the tone of the book, that actually pretty much sums it
1: that's
0: up.
1: That's nice.
2: Yeah. That's a feel-good novel then, is what you're saying.
0: Oh, gosh, so happy. Yeah, it's going to be a Reader's Book Club pick. Yeah.
3: And that is Make Strange by the Irish Neve Campbell. Well, Jonathan, and I think our guests have been rather swell today. Shall we find out what they have also been reading?
1: I think it behooves us, Cassie.
3: Who shall we ask first, Jonathan?
1: Zan.
2: I've been reading lots, as I like to do. That's why I'm here. But I recently read a book by James Rebanks, who many people would know as the author of The Shepherd's Life, where he basically talked about his life as a shepherd. Mm. And it was an unassuming book that did huge numbers, huge sales in the UK, where he's from. He's a journalist. He's been writing for many, many years, but he's also a farmer. His most recent book is called A Place of Tides. It is a beautiful book where he goes to a very far northern island off the coast of Norway, and I'm talking like has to take him about 2 or 3 days to get there, lots of boats, very remote, to do a story on a woman who goes out each season, each winter, to protect the eider down ducks. Now, eider down is the light, incredibly expensive feather that if you're lucky you get in nice
4: you
2: coats.
4: You have to pluck it out of their nests, don't you?
2: You have to pluck it out of their nests. Mm. And it is a very old tradition in these islands in Norway. That is, again, this environmental response of overfishing, of the changing of the climate is meaning that less and less ducks are coming to shore, coming and nesting, and then leaving the eider down behind. So he basically goes out and does this story and meets this woman and is so captivated by her. This very old woman has been doing it her whole life, that he decides to go back and spend a season with her. And it's one of the most beautiful meditative books about not just committing your life to a very old craft that is on its way out, but about climate change, about his feeling. It's very personal as well, as a farmer and journalist who becomes an author and then all of a sudden is whizzing around the world, constantly doing book tours.
1: But then stops for a year. Wow.
2: And sits in this space, and through that, as he's kind of going there at a point of exhaustion, realises, is sort of brought back to the beginning of what actually matters. She's an amazing character. It's a really slow and beautiful book, but I just found it so mesmerising and nothing that I'd ever known about before, which is one of the great things about books, right? It takes you into a world that you never knew existed. This is one of those books, and he's just such a beautiful writer. So highly recommend that. Even if you've never read A Shepherd's Life, he's a beautiful writer because he's a journalist. He knows how to bring you in, no matter who you are and where you come from. He really draws you into this story, and it's just glorious.
3: Okay, that's James Rebanks, The Place of Tides. What about you, Madeline Gray?
0: I've got two. The first one is Returns and Exchanges by an American author, Kayla Ray Whitaker.
3: Great title.
0: It's such a good title. Her debut was called The Animators and it came out in 2018, so it's taken her a fair while to come out with a second book and I've been looking forward to it for years. This one, it is set in Kentucky in the 1980s and it's a family saga and the family owns and runs a chain of like discount retail stores. And it really just kind of follows the relations between the family over 10 years, looking at, you know, sexuality, gender, shame, but also just particular intensity of being really tight with your family and also working with them. And it looks at the rise of Walmart-esque stores that kind of buy out, that get rid of all of their family-owned stores. But it's just beautifully written. I really loved it.
3: I love the idea of going to Kentucky in the 1980s. That's great.
0: Yeah. She always writes about kind of the parts of America you don't get to see that much. And then the second book is so much fun. It's called Fruit Fly by Josh Silver. It's kind of like I'm going to say this and it's going to sound so wrong, but just it's like a queer yellow face. And I'll explain in the sense that the book Yellow Face is about a white woman kind of appropriating Chinese culture and pretending to be Asian to

0: sell her book because she thinks that, you know, minorities are in. And in this book...
1: Such a great premise.
0: It's such a good premise. And in this book, Josh clearly has read Yellowface, but he's having fun with it. It's a writer, Mallory, who had a hit like 10 years ago. She hasn't been able to write anything since. She's like middle class and straight. Then she kind of gets this idea in her head. She's like, wait, the books that are really selling are like gay, sad books. and so it's obviously like a dig to like Shuggie Bain or like A Little Life.
2: And, oh, A Little Life, don't get me started.
0: Yeah, so she finds this gay drug addict and essentially just mines his life story for this novel. And it's just, it's so terrible and wonderful. It's like a real page-turner and such a biting satire of the literary world today.
1: Utterly brilliant.
2: Sign me up. Yep. I've just added it to my library
3: Zero
2: app.
3: Has put that on. Just getting that book.
2: Great cover too. Very cool cover.
1: Oh, there's always so much to read. Hey, look, Zan... Madeline, thank you so much for reading with us today. It's been great to catch up with you.
2: Thanks, Cassie.
1: Well, Jonathan Green, what a delight it has been reading with you once again.
3: It's been fun to drop in. It really has.
1: Mm, I hope you've enjoyed the selection that we found for you.
3: Well, and I've got suggestions to take with me, so I'm very happy.
1: Well, we'll look out for you on every bite. Lovely to see you. Next time on The Bookshelf, we're looking at some of our biggest books from recent times, the ones definitely worth tracking down. But for now, I'm Cassie McCullough. I will see you next week.

0: Tammy Shipley believed someone was out to hurt her. She's put under 24-hour surveillance, and then something strange happens.
1: Ambulance emergency.
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2: Do you know the next Australian of the Year? Are they raising funds for those in need? Or building a brighter future? Conducting research? Or inspiring future astronauts? 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Yeah.

0: to Iran firing drones at a container ship in the Strait of Hormuz just over a week after a new ceasefire deal was signed between the two countries. The British Navy reported a second attack in the Strait of Hormuz with an oil tanker struck on Saturday as tensions in the critical waterway threatened the peace deal.
1: The Central African Republic has declared a cholera outbreak after confirming 24 deaths near the capital, Bangui. Here's the BBC's Richard Kagoi.
2: This is the Central Africa Republic's first major cholera outbreak in 10 years. It has been confirmed in two districts just south of the capital, Bangui. Health officials say measures have been put in place to contain the disease in the affected areas and nearby towns. The high number of deaths is especially worrying in a country where many people still lack access to clean water and proper sanitation. The authorities are also on high alert as the neighboring Democratic Republic of the Congo, currently battling an Ebola epidemic, is also seeing a surge in cholera cases.
1: Tourists in Rome are seeking shade and dunking their heads under public fountains as a heat wave continues to suffocate Western Europe. Italy's Ministry of Health has listed 18 cities on red alert due to the danger posed by high temperatures, including Venice, Florence and Milan. Rome is also under a red heat alert, with local authorities warning of risks even to healthy people. German tourist Isabella Dold says it's difficult to be outside during the hottest hours of the day.
3: It's very hot and just water. We need water, a hat for your face because it's burning, and sunscreen. Sunscreen is very important in shadow. The trees and the houses in the city, it's better than the full sun.
1: There's still no sign of a Melbourne woman who's gone missing on a trip to Las Vegas in the US. 26-year-old Sally Grace Contarino was reported missing to local police after she failed to return home on the 21st of June. The Las Vegas Metropolitan Police Department is asking hospitals to check their record and appealing for anyone with information to come forward. The family's told websleuths.com CCTVs captured her leaving a bar and that her luggage was left behind at a hostel. You're listening to ABC News.
4: Have you ever stopped to think about bedbug sex?
5: The male has a penis, but there's not a particular opening in the female, so he just kind of jabs it in the female.
4: It has been described like a hypodermic needle.
5: And he tries to get as close as possible to the ovaries, the reproductive organs of the female, and so he releases a sperm in that area.
4: Yeah, but he just goes off-road to get there.
5: So obviously that's not a good thing for the female.
4: You don't say.
5: There's a certain amount of damage that occurs to a reproductive system and probably other things by the male during sexual reproduction.
4: The male has chemical receptors on the end of his adeagus. That's his sperm delivery apparatus. And he uses that to sort of sniff the insides of the female to see if any other male has already deposited sperm. And if they have, he barely ejaculates at all. He just, you know, stabs her a bit and gives it a cursory go. There's no use wasting his energy, right? Charming. But the males sometimes have suspicious scarring on the side of their bodies too. And it turns out they're inseminating each other. Sex is weird and flexible and doesn't seem to follow any rules. And the more I find out about it, the more it feels like this What the Duck special series may never, ever end. Because sex just keeps on going. Oh, settle down, Romeo. I didn't mean you. Sex just goes on and on and on. That's despite being super costly to those who participate. So let's head to the What the Duck Institute of Evolutionary Accounting for the annual Cost of Sex report to shareholders.
5: Now, there are a number of costs.
4: Ah, here's Kevin from accounting. No, not really. Kevin Tether is a recently retired professor who has a book out called The Evolution of Sex.
5: There's costs, for example, the time it takes to find a suitable individual to combine your genetic material. And that can take, in some cases, years. In some cases, it takes minutes. In some cases, it takes weeks. It depends on the organism. So time is a cost.
4: This is literally how many butts you have to sniff over how many days at the dog park to find the one.
5: Many organisms have to produce, particularly males, have to produce certain structures

0: So, for example, the moose male has to produce antlers.
1: Ooh, that seems like an expensive sexual display, like the outfits you buy to go to the spring racing carnival.
0: And those antlers are costly, energetically costly to them. Asexual organisms don't have to do that, right?
1: Asexual organisms like bacteria or those lizards that can clone themselves, they don't have to worry about what they look like to their own species. They have a high level of self-acceptance and self-respect and are not concerned with flashy tails, bright spots, clean underwear, or large horns on hornbills.
0: Injury and death. By engaging in sexual reproduction, not only are you exposing yourself to predators.
1: Getting eaten while shagging, the ultimate budget item line.
0: You can be exposing yourself to members of the opposite sex, which may be very dangerous as well.
1: Yes, I am a woman. I know this risk.
0: Diseases are another problem.
1: And then there's the potential cost of gene dilution.
0: So, obviously, asexual organisms are going to provide their offspring of all of their genes, whereas sexual reproducers are only going to give their offspring half the number of genes.
1: This is sort of like where it's a group assignment, right? But you're a bit worried that the other's contribution will not be up to scratch, because surely it'd just be better to do it all by yourself.
0: So all of those can be costs associated with sexual reproduction that aren't faced by organisms that reproduce asexually.
1: Okay, let me just total that up. Oh, look, I can hear some of you in the back arguing that orgasms are priceless, like life is some sort of credit card advertisement. But truly, if that was a partial list of operating costs of sex, would spending your life's energy savings on sex really be worth it? What are the benefits of the vertical tango? All of this riding of the bony pony? All of this sex?
0: The reason that sexual reproduction is maintained,
1: yes,
0: may or may not be the same as the reason that evolved in the first place. And it may have evolved in the first place as this repair mechanism. If you keep cloning individuals, they're the same as their parents.
1: Including the flaws. There's an idea that sexual reproduction acts as a sort of repair shop for DNA that might have mutated a little bit too much in the wrong way. Combining with someone who hasn't mutated gives you a chance to fix up your bung bits. And then some theories go a step further. They say that sex isn't a chance just to repair your faults. It's a chance to genetically outrun threats. So this is the Red Queen. The Red Queen hypothesis is named after the Lewis Carroll character from Through the Looking Glass that runs and runs as hard as she can just to stay on the spot.
2: The crux of the Red Queen argues that parasites are going to rapidly adapt to their hosts.
1: Amanda Gibson is an assistant professor at the University of Virginia.
2: So if you're a common clone, you're a common asexual lineage, you're a sitting target for these colony parasites. They're going to lock onto you and they're going to rapidly infect common clones in the population and drive them down in frequency.
1: Because as a clone, you're not using sex to change your DNA between generations. So the parasites get your mark. They know your ins and outs. They know your every play.
2: Whereas sexual females, via the process of sexual outcrossing, we think have the potential to produce offspring that have rare or novel genotypes that those local parasites may be unable to target.
1: Running as genetically fast as you can, just to stay ahead of parasites.
2: Because of some preliminary data showing in the presence of parasites, sexually reproducing individuals, males and females, have an advantage. That has been one of the major sort of pursuits in the research of the snails.
1: What snails, I hear you ask? Just some of the most highly studied snails in evolutionary science. New Zealand mud snails.
2: Snails are awesome.
1: Obviously.
2: They are Ponopergus antipodarum, or the New Zealand mud snail.
1: And these shell-bound mollusks are tiny.
2: They're so famous evolutionarily that when people actually meet them, they are pretty underwhelmed. Like, of how small they are. But I think they're beautiful.
1: And they're powerful, at least in theory, because since the 1980s, the snails have been studied by successive generations of scientists because they have some weird sex stuff going on. The snails, not the scientists. There are males and females, and then thousands of female-only clones of different

0: different genetic makeups. They're appearing all of the time, all over the place. And having these two types of reproduction in the one environment gives the scientists perfect conditions to study some really core questions about the costs of sexual versus asexual reproduction. Like, what is the cost of males?
1: And this is essentially the idea that females that sexually outcross, on average, they put 50% of their resources into making male offspring.
0: One male, one female, on average, it's half-half every generation.
1: That's going to be much slower than the expansion of a population that's all asexual females.
0: Because an asexual female will produce a female and a female, she doubles and doubles and doubles.
1: Her lineage will rapidly expand, take over the population, and have driven sex extinct because it's so much faster.
0: Driving sex extinct. So the female-only, asexually reproducing population gain is twice the rate of the sexual. And this is sometimes referred to as the twofold cost of males. So if the males are so expensive, why do they still exist?
1: I should say one thing about this experiment that was purposeful was that we tried to make it what we call a neutral environment. Everything's really cushy. You know, there's food. There's not a lot of competition. It wasn't high density. There were no parasites, right? So we said, okay, we've given you everything that you need to be successful. How well do you do? And under those conditions, the asexual females were clearly outcompeting the sexual females.
0: Right. So as long as we sort of keep this discussion in the realms of the ideal, as long as we've got a stable environment and all the food you need and not many challenges, males are not necessary. Sex is not necessary. But as soon as you throw in any stresses, the cost of sex becomes like paying an insurance policy for your species. This is a way to repair your DNA, to outrun your parasites. You have a population-level adaptability to the environment. But does it have to be sex? You know, this eggs and sperm, beavers and woodpeckers business. Does it have to be that to get genetic variation from generation to generation?
2: Delphic roadfers are probably one of the very few organisms that gone from sexual reproduction to asexual reproduction.
0: They absolutely con-married their sex life. No joy. Kevin is talking about Daloid rotifers, microscopic organisms found basically everywhere there's fresh water. They look like tiny little leeches.
2: There's no males that have ever been found in populations of Daloid rotifers.
0: And no sex. But they do have a fair bit of DNA mix-up going on. So how are they doing it?
2: What happens generally is they undergo a kind of hibernation, at least the eggs do. And so the eggs are maintained and under harsh conditions.
0: Kevin is being coy. It's not harsh conditions. It's conditions that would kill almost anything. They freeze absolutely solid. Scientists revive some that had been frozen in Siberian permafrost for 24,000 years. And instead of them sort of breaking apart and dying in the ice, the Daloid rotifers use the breaking apart when they're freezing to their genetic advantage.
2: So what happens is all the genetic material breaks up, and the genetic material is known to come from different organisms. That's how they produce the variability, by putting them back together in kind of a different order.
0: Over time, in their shattered state perhaps, they've sucked in a little bit of fungi DNA and a bit of this and a bit of that, and then they reassembled themselves as they warm up in the microwave of life.
2: And so they kind of overcome this problem of no variability in asexual organisms by this breaking up of the chromosomes and then bringing them back together again.
0: They get frozen, the dinner plate of their DNA gets shattered, and then they put it all back together as a platter. It's the same, same, but different.
2: Yeah, basically.
0: It dispenses with the need for trouser trouts and toothless tigers, Dong Perignons and gnome canoes, for jeers and joy buttons, for song and dance. It dispenses with the need for sexes. The main ones that we know of are the sperm carriers, males, and the egg carriers, females. But when you look at something like fungi, there are so many mating types. Mating types, by the way, are a sort of precursor to sexes, I suppose. Anyway, there's so many of them that no human can keep a track.
3: And there are many other patterns of mating type.
0: Professor Joseph Heitman is with Duke Uni in the USA. And as far as I can tell, that is about the level of academic achievement that you need to arrive at to understand fungus sex.
3: So there can be more than two. The canonical state is two, and sometimes we call them A and alpha cells, and sometimes we call them plus and minus. But there are other scenarios and other types of species that have more than two mating types. And that also goes beyond the fungi as well, if you look at slime molds or ciliates.
0: Most molds have two mating types, most fungi have four, and then there are crazy species that are outliers, like the splitgill, Schizophyllum commune. That has more than 10,000 mating types. TERFs are going to have a heart attack when they find out about this.
3: So almost everybody else in the population you will be cross-compatible with. So it's thought to be promoting outcrossing is one of the reasons this multi-mating type system, first of all.
0: Think about our two sexual reproduction types at a disco, male and female. Half of the dance floor is a viable potential co-parent. Not bad numbers. But with four types, at least three quarters of those boogie monsters will be potential sugar mamas. With 10,000 types, basically every mushroom will be suitable for your vegan sex buffet. Multiple interchangeable mating types puts your odds of finding a suitable mate right up there. And I get this in principle. It does make our boring old dichotomy of egg and sperm bearers really pretty boring and labour-intensive, right? Though I suppose without our sex, we wouldn't have discos. But I have a question. And judging from the What the Duck inbox, I am not the only one. If we, I mean every organism on Earth, has an innate drive to reproduce, then why do we have same-sex sex? Same-sex sexual activity happens across the animal kingdom. There's a particularly famous pair of female albatross who have a long-term bond. Perth river swans were observed in long-term gay partnerships with chicks. Young bowerbirds and lyrebird males practice wooing each other, though to be fair, they do practice wooing sticks as well. Dairy cows hump each other when the other one smells just right. And studies in American rams found that they average about 8% male-to-male attraction. What the females like is much harder to measure, so take that bit on notice.
4: I think there's probably hundreds of gay genes.
0: Professor Jenny Graves is one of those people that you think, where did you possibly get made to come out like this? She's not only been involved in groundbreaking genetic research for her entire professional life, she's written an operetta about creation, but from a science perspective. And she's going there. She's talking about same-sex attraction and genes.
4: Mate choice is one of the most heavily selected traits there are. So I don't think there's any mystery about gay genes. There'll be lots of gay genes, but I don't think they're gay genes. They're male-loving genes. I think there's a huge spectrum. Everybody's probably going to have hundreds of these genes. Some of them may be male-loving, some of them may be female-loving. So everybody has a balance of male and female-loving genes.
0: Think about it. A straight female might have extreme male attraction. She may, I hate this language, she may mature early and seek male company and therefore have lots of sex, which leads to lots of babies. And that same set of genes that drives her to love males, in the words of the professor, well, that would be possessed and expressed by males too.
4: I think that's exactly, you've hit the nail on the head. And there's actually some evidence for this too. There was a study done many years ago in Italy where they looked at the number of children born to female relatives of gay and straight males. And there was a big difference.
0: Female humans that had gay male relatives had 1.3 times more children than those whose relatives were batting only between long off and long on.
4: So I really don't understand why we get so upset about it, because like other genes, there's going to be a lot of variation.
0: And, you know, there is also variation in how sex is determined. It's not always the way that Jenny Graves has predominantly studied with the chromosome action.
2: But if we look in many of the reptiles, there's no sex chromosomes.
0: Kevin Tether is back.
2: They don't use chromosomes to determine sex. They use temperature.
0: Yeah, they'll wear

0: weather would predict whether you are Elizabeth Lizard or Gavin Gecko?
1: Some species, it's not unusual for a male to become a female, a biological male to become a biological female, or a biological female to become a biological male. And many of the fish do that, for example.
0: Probably one of the most well-known is the clownfish, Nemo, where groups are led by a dominant female, and then when she dies, a male is able to assume her role by flipping its sex.
1: Again, it's not a genetically determined mechanism, and in many cases it's not determined at all. It's something that's relatively flexible.
0: What does that mean, then, about mammals like us? Taking into account all the costs of sex that we have just outlined in our report to shareholders, plus the flexibility in sex stocks, are the chromosomes that we have right now, the XX and the XY, are they the be-all and end-all?
2: You'd expect the evolution to make a good job of the Y. You know, it should be a great chromosome, full of genes doing their jobs.
0: But it doesn't really seem to. The Y is an X with a leg cut off, and the Y is shedding genes.
2: We started out with 1,000 genes and we've only got 45 left.
0: On our Y chromosomes, that is.
2: And you can calculate the rate at which genes are being lost. So I thought, well, it'd be fun to extrapolate this line, and it hits zero in about 4 or 5 million years. So I published a little note in Nature saying, well, guess what? Our Y chromosome is going to disappear in 4 or 5 million years, which I thought was quite funny, but a lot of men did not think it was funny.
0: Yes, they do seem to be overly sensitive and emotional about these things.
2: I see audiences, the men in the audience sort of clutching themselves, and I think, well, we've only been human for 100,000 years. Do we really think we're going to be on this earth in 5 million years?
0: I hope not.
2: I don't think it's our Y chromosomes we have to worry about.
0: But does this actually point to a future without males, even theoretically?
2: Not at all. In fact, we need men. We need sperm. We can't do it ourselves like some lizards do. What we need to look at is how can we evolve new sex-determining genes? And the good news is that some rodents have actually done that. And it's a beautiful story. Asata Kuroya in Japan, she looked at these funny little spiny rats. And, of course, they're very endangered. They live on little islands in Japan. And they have no Y chromosome.
0: These are the umami spiny rats. And though they may have lost the Y, the male chromosome, just lost it out of existence, evolution stumbled on a way around it. And Jenny suspects that that could happen in other mammals as well.
2: Evolution doesn't look for the simplest or best way. It just looks at the way out of problems. And whatever way works will be selected for. And so you think of evolution as sort of turning out a really sleek sports car, but it's really, it's turning out a wagon with square wheels that have sort of patched together the Band-Aids.
0: Speaking of Band-Aids and imperfect systems, remember the bedbugs from the start of the show whose males use needle-like appendages to stab into the side of each other to deliver sperm, and that they find the scarring on the sides of males which indicates that they also get pierced by each other? Well, there's a suggestion in flower bugs, which use a similar system, that if you, a male, inseminate into the body of another male, the sperm might find its way to his testes. And then when he finds a female, your sperm gets delivered too. You piggyback on his ejaculate. It's a workaround. In laboratory settings, female fruit flies, who are prematurity, were mated, and then when they grow up to maturity, they mated with a second partner. But traits from the first partner appeared in their babies. Telegony. This was thought to be a myth from the Dark Ages. But no, here it is, turning up with science and some sort of non-genetic influence of young from previous sexual partners. It's a workaround. It's like evolution is life's first aid kit. You got a problem? Here's a blind alleyway in your vagina. You got a problem? Here's a way to bypass the Y chromosome. Got a problem? Here's a way to mend your genes. In the course of making this whole series where my search history has gone completely haywire and I've found out things that no normal human ABC broadcaster should look up on their work computer, like the fact that there's dino erotica, Or that horses make this sound when they're about to ejaculate. Or that parts of semen might be inside your brain right now. Anyway, what I've come to understand is sex is where evolution has used gaffer tape, an eggshell, and a battery from a torch to fix millions of problems with life on Earth. And that's why it's so weird. The curly vaginas and spiky penises, the chemical warfare and immune systems, swiping left and lies and anatomy and culture all together in a heady mix that gives us Earth's sex

0: that gives us Earth's sexual history. It's all just been a big cheat code for new life. What the duck? Sex is weird, and you've listened to a whole series about it. At least I hope you have. If not, go to the ABC Listen app, find What the Duck, and go back to the start, because there's a fair bit to take in. Earth, this is your sexual history.
1: It lasts for seconds.
2: Somebody described the duck penis as sperm shooting ballistic missiles.
3: And the anti-screw device, right?
4: We have a male with a penis.
0: Really?
1: It could get a bit spicy.
0: It sounds like farts to me.
1: And it usually starts with the male lick her genitalia with his proboscis.
0: Straight oral sex for fruit flies, so it's not all bad.
5: It is really bizarre, yes.
3: And their ejaculates are really bad.
6: I mean, do we know why we do it?
3: You know, males have nasty things in their genitals.
7: In this sneaky way, we call them sneakers.
0: The perfect shade of vermilion throat scrotum.
8: These proteins can leave the reproductive system.
0: Wait, what? If it's not in the vagina, then where is it?
5: Not all ducks do that.
0: Oh, yeah, of course. Not all ducks. On ABC Radio National, I'm Anne Jones, and I produced this whole series along with Patria Ladgrove and Rebecca McLaren. Thank you to everyone who agreed to talk with me, knowing full well that I was going to make at least one duck joke. Nature, you saucy old thing.
9: 60 years ago, people knew much more about the stars than they do today. Your grandmother or your grandfather could take you outside and say, well, now, that's Sirius shining up there and that's Canopus over there. And people have lost that. You know, I have a special theory about it. I put it down to when they put the loo in the house.
10: Sunday morning with Ian McNamara.
11: Well, I've got a listener on the line who's going to tell us about a tiger shark, I hope, from Purna, southeast of Maryborough. Victor Day. Good morning, Victor.
12: Good morning to you.
11: How are you?
12: I'm as fit as a trout.
11: What do you think about inside toilets?
12: Here to stay on cold mornings. I'll tell you what, when the house was built here, the last thing to go was the outside toot. I finished up getting a big serve from Mother saying, it's got to go.
11: They're an endangered species. I reckon if you've got one, they should whack preservation orders on them. What do you reckon? This toilet is preserved. Victor, look, thanks very much. I'll get out of your way.
10: Get the facts inside and out every Sunday on Australia All Over.
11: Exactly.
13: Well, I love it.

0: In a tropical retreat.
1: Are you up yet? Oh, right. Sorry.
0: Blue on blue.
1: Oh, shut up.
0: Green on green.
1: The friend. Nobody knows anything about anything, do they? Including the stars.
0: I'm sailing in the twilight.
1: Now they're sitting on phones, sitting on the toilet.
0: Into

That's Kieran McCarthy. It's a good song, isn't it? It's called Blue on Blue. Morning early. Wherever you are. 1300 700 222. You are up, aren't you? Of course you are. This is Finbar Fury. But it's true, isn't it, about lots of things. When

0: is fine. She wants to ride horses.
1: Go to races. She's steeplechase places. Born on the wrong side of me, standing in line. She wants pairs of the moonlight. I see them when she smiles. She wants gold crusted diamonds. I see them in her eyes. She holds.

0: and my mother. She tells me I'm the fool wasting time, but I told her that I love her and I will all my life. She wants to ride horses. I love
1: this. Isn't that a good song? Finbar Fury, She Wants to Ride Horses, that's what it's called. Oh, it's nice to be with you. Aren't they good songs? They're lovely songs. You never hear them on the radio, do you?

It's Jane Germain and Ian Simpson. Now, Simmo's playing just about everything on that stomp box and dobro and guitar and banjo and bits and pieces. Jane's playing acoustic guitar too, as does Simmo. A good little duo. Out to Broken Hill. That was from the West, that song. From Perth Way and the hills. How are you? That's good.

0: Oh, I so miss Johnny Broomhall. 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My father's labour bought and sold in Broken Hill. It's a different town back in those days, different town. We went up there once to do a gig. I took a little band up there and we played, I think, at St. Patrick's Day races, but they couldn't play. They told us we couldn't play unless we joined the union. So everyone had to join the musicians union. That would have been, I don't know, 1990, maybe. I don't know, 90, 91, 92. High, not sure.
1: My country, the love of field and coppice, of green shaded lanes, of ordered woods and gardens is running in your veins. Strong love of grey-blue distance, brown streams and soft dim skies. I know but cannot share it. My love is otherwise. I love a sunburnt country, a land of sweeping plains, of ragged mountain ranges, of droughts and flooding rains. I love her far horizons, I love her dual sea, her beauty and her terror, the wide brown land for me. The tragic ring-barked forests, dark white beneath the moon, the sapphire-misted mountains, the hot gold hush of noon, green tangle of the brushes where lithe lianas coil, and orchids deck the treetops, and ferns the crimson soil. Core of my heart, my country, her pitiless blue sky, wind sick at heart, around us we see the cattle die, but then the grey clouds gather, and we can bless again the drumming of an army, the steady, soaking rain. Core of my heart, my country, land of rainbow gold, for flood and fire and famine, she pays us back threefold. Over the thirsty paddocks watch, after many days, the filmy veil of greenness that thickens as we gaze. An opal-hearted country, a willful, lavish land. All you who have not loved her, you will not understand. Though earth holds many splendors, wherever I may die, I know to what brown country my homing thoughts will fly.
2: G'day, I'm John Payne from Townsville.
0: G'day, Johnny.
2: Around Australia.
0: Yep.
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0: Beauty cock-a-dingo. I remember my auntie Izza, who's passed, rang me one morning here, 15 years ago, and she was out back of Broken Hill. She rang me, said she was on a property out there, and she was staying there for a couple of days, and she said, I said, what's it like out there, Auntie Izza? And she said, I just reminded her of that poem. Because when she was a girl, see, she was born about 1925 or 30, something like that. When she was, they learnt that, you know, everybody learnt that poem. Now, don't start me on the education system. That poem should be learnt by everybody. It's about the place where we live. But no. What do we know? This bloke, nice little singer, American, he died during COVID. He got COVID and died. Wasn't that old? It's called Home.
3: It's just the heat arising off the road.
0: He's got that nice bass tone, hasn't he, in his voice. Joe Diffie's his name.
3: Those I've been chasing keep on fading before I find my pot of gold.

0: going home.
1: I love his voice. Such a shame he's only a young bloke, you know, 40s. And COVID got him.
2: If you want to know what Australians are doing, listen to Macca on Sunday.
3: Hello, Macca. This is Paul ringing in from... we're on a sailing trip, Macca. We're heading in from the Abrolhos Islands in Western Australia. We've been out there for a week and we're heading back into a little town of Port Denison.
1: Geraldton. And what was that like?
3: Oh, we've had a ball, mate. It's been wonderful over there. Some strong winter weather at times. We had a fair bit of rain and wind, but today is beautiful. The sun is coming up and... we've done an overnight passage in and there's seven of us on board and yeah, we've been on a sailing course. It's been great fun.
1: Paul, it sounds so... And what do you do for a living, Paul, that allows you to do this sort of thing?
3: Run sailing courses, Macca.
4: I'm travelling in Tassie on a slow holiday for 4 months by myself in a van. I'm wearing wool and I'm dancing alone. So there you go. So I'm doing house sits between travelling. When you're traveling really slowly, good things come your way because you haven't got a plan. And yesterday I was looking in the shop window and I saw that there was this festival 20 minutes down the road. And so I went there and had beautiful hot cocktails. And then 13 minutes down the road from there at a place called Gordon, which was burnt out during the fires, never rebuilt. Like with all the houses and stuff.
1: Gloria, our mate rang us last week and he said it was so cold in Tassie, somebody forgot to tell them about summer, didn't get the memo. Has it been cold for you down there?
4: Oh, it's been really amazing. I was worried about coming in winter.
1: Answer the question. Has it been cold?
4: It's really not cold. I had the door open this morning watching the sunrise. It's not cold, no.
5: I'm on the Forbes River at the back of Port Macquarie, looking at the day that's about to unfold.
1: What are you up to this morning? What are you doing?
5: Well, I'll just decide, you know. The animals might turn up and some will get a feed and some won't. So we've had wind and so they've been in the hills and stuff, so they haven't been around. Now that it's calmed down and they hear me here, they know they can snip a feed out of me. So they'll all start to appear.
1: You're outside, out in the open air this morning?
5: Oh, well, almost.

0: I've got nearly every window back in, and there's a few panels missing, but anyway, I'll get there soon. Thanks, Becca, and yeah, thanks for being voice to hear on Sunday morning. You know, it's one of the things that I've always wondered about is that we sort of seem to be not appreciative of one another, you know, and you seem to bring a lot of people together that actually I like that, you know. They seem to appreciate one another and exude knowledge, and it's great to hear. It brings everyone together with a common thought, probably a thread to wind one another together.
1: Nice to talk to you, Paul. Well, I'll bump you sometime, I hope.
0: I do too. Thanks for taking my call.
1: What's the shark story, Matty? Out there,
2: look, they are out of control. They're a little bit. They've tipped the balance a little bit out there, Macca. I've been fishing all my life on the coast here, and there's two things that have happened. That the numbers have exploded, but also their behaviour's changed a little bit towards the way that they sort of learnt where a catch is, you know. So they've learnt to come in close, and they've learnt to get in around those bait schools, and they've learnt, you know, the sound of a boat, and they'll come in around boats and things like that now. So, yeah, it's definitely a problem. Macca, I never lost a fish to a shark up until probably 5 years ago, and now if you're fishing in summer off the mid-north coast, you'll lose one most trips. So things have changed.
1: They certainly have in the water. I was always told never to swim in the river, salt rivers, in the ocean, unless the beach was protected. But now we don't do that because a little bit of fine music. Good morning. We don't do. We don't know the names of the stars. Some do. And you can get it on your phone, for God's sake. But

0: You can give us a ring, 1300 700 222. Love to talk to you wherever you are. What are you up to? Been cold, a bit wet where I am.
1: Harmonics.

The tree murderers came to my house, or not to my house, just over the road during the week. Huge, you should have seen the tree. Must have been, I don't know, 30 metres high. Would that be right? Yep, 30 metres. About the old 80, 90 foot. It was huge, and they had a crane and chainsaws. Oh, dear. And it was clean-up campaign, or, you know, they do a clean-up. I don't think it was for the whole suburb. Now they do it, you ring, you know, you can ring them up and say, can you collect some junk from my place? And, of course, you know the world is full of junk. Everybody's got junk in their house, sometimes out of their house as well. So I've got a little story about that, quite funny. But what are you up to? Give us a ring. 1300 700, you're probably not up, are you? Well, don't worry, if you're asleep, don't worry. 1300 700 222 is our number. Love to talk to you wherever you are. Macatrax@gmail.com.

This is John Jorgensen. I couldn't think of it. I was going to say Graham Rogerson, but no, it's John Jorgensen. Oh, lovely stuff. He plays everything, this boy.

0: All sorts of things this morning. We'll talk a lot of rubbish. And we'll talk to you. And trees. John Jorgensen, how good is he? 1300 700 222, this is the number. Love to talk to you. Where are you? Might be the World Cup. You might not. This is Macca, it's 6 o'clock.
1: Good morning to Barak Holgerud with ABC News. Australia's world-leading social media ban for young people will be strengthened under new laws proposed by the federal government. Political reporter Lexi Junowick has more.
2: Prime Minister Anthony Albanese says big tech companies aren't doing enough to comply with the social media minimum age law, which came into effect last December. Under Labor's proposed legislation, maximum penalties for companies that fail to stop under-16s from accessing their platforms would double from $49.5 million to $99 million. The eSafety Commissioner would also receive enhanced powers to compel companies to provide evidence of what they've done to stop young people from getting an account. It's understood Labor wants to legislate the tougher measures before Parliament rises for the winter break.
1: Bahrain has accused Iran of undermining regional stability after it said it was targeted by two Iranian attack drones. Bridget Rollison reports from Jerusalem.
3: Bahrain said Iran fired two attack drones into its territory on Saturday in an apparent retaliation after the US launched strikes on Iranian military sites. The US said it attacked Iranian missile and drone facilities as well as coastal radar sites in response to Iran firing drones at a container ship in the Strait of Hormuz just over a week after a new ceasefire deal was signed between the two countries. The British Navy reported a second attack in the Strait of Hormuz with an oil tanker struck on Saturday as tensions in the critical waterway threaten the peace deal.
1: Venezuela's top lawmaker Jorge Rodriguez has described recent twin earthquakes as the most disastrous event the republic has suffered in the last 123 years. Patricia Tiano has more.
4: The president of the National Assembly of Venezuela has urged people to avoid traveling to the La Guaira state, the worst hit area which has suffered tremendous devastation. The death toll from the quakes has risen to over 1,400 people, and officials have confirmed over 3,100 families are currently in shelters. Rescuers are racing against time to find survivors under the rubble of collapsed buildings.

0: wherever you are, give us a ring. 1300 700 222. You might be at the World Cup for the soccer. Who knows? And what's the pleurus of ibises? Is it ibi or?
1: That's a great question.
0: Or is it, I hate that when people say, that's a great question. And I don't know why people say that. I don't know. Exactly. No, that's a politician says, I'll take that on notice. Or a Senate inquiry.
1: Well, hopefully I don't end up in one of those. But
0: what's your interest in, where did this start, Aaron, you and I by? Ibis.
1: Oh, you know, I'm pushing 40 and just sort shifting my focus in life. And I've just sort of changed careers as well. And I'm just.
0: But why the Ibis?
1: Why? More creative.
0: Why did you pick the.
1: The Ibis. Well, I noticed the way that we treat them in urban areas.
0: And the way that they treat us.
1: Yeah, true. That's right. It's a bit of give and take. It's tit for tat, isn't it? I feel like we disparage them a bit. I think there's an opportunity there to sort of write a bit of a book about how we should be sort of valuing them and recognising, you know, that they're part of our ecosystem. And
0: are they all native ibis or are some of them imported?
1: I'm still sort of getting into it, but I think that
0: you're just learning.
1: Some of them are natives. Yeah,
0: steep learning curve for Aaron. Steep learning curve. Yep.
1: That's it. Yeah.
0: And this will be a children's book. And it will be
1: children's book. Yeah,
0: it'll be informing them what wonderful things ibis are.
1: It'll also have a little bit of an undertone around sort of name calling and the way that we treat each other and bullying and things like that for kids to learn as well. So.

0: that's the story. Oh, well, who knows? I've noticed that's cropping up much more now when people are doing interviews with things, which I try not to listen to anyway. And they say, and I suppose it's pretty hard being interviewed all the time, you know, you have to, and maybe they say it to give themselves time to think about the answer, but they say, that's a great question. And I heard one bloke say it about five or six times. That's a great question. And it's not a great question, it's just a question. 1300 700 222 is our number. Love to talk to you. macatracks@gmail.com. I've been going through my back pages. Have a listen to these people that I interviewed. I wonder where they are now. Have a listen. They were just, I think it was in Wagga that I talked to most of them. But have a listen, kids.
1: I'm talking to Paul. What's your last name, Paul?
2: Thompson.
1: How are you, Paul?
2: Good, mate, good.
1: Green Gables, transport.
2: That's correct.
1: Between Sydney and Broken Hill. Points in between.
2: And points everywhere else as well. Yes, mate, yes. Everywhere.
1: Tell me, how long have you been doing this?
2: Newspapers and magazines, 32 years.
1: Wow. And where do you travel to?
2: Just from Cootamundra up to Sydney. Do pick up the magazines and the books and all the newspapers, and then you're back to Cooter and the boys sort her out and take her out from there.
1: And what else do you carry besides?
2: Well, you get the little bits and pieces of odd stuff, like, yeah, from live plants to live chickens to whatever else we can put on.
1: And Paul, how's life on the road? Good?
2: Was. Used to be. Used to be really good. But then time slots become a problem and everybody gets pushed. Nobody seems to like to sort of help anyone else out anymore, so it gets a little bit difficult.
1: And where's home for you in Cooter, is it?
2: In Cooter, yep.
1: When do you start work and when do you finish of a day, like?
2: Oh, normal days, sort of 6 o'clock start to 6 o'clock at night.
1: That's a normal day, yeah.
2: That's a normal day, yeah. Well, that's the thing, you don't get time to sit at the kitchen table and read the paper or sit in your chair of an afternoon and spend an hour or so just, yeah, reading the paper.
1: It's got to change, Paul.
2: Well, we're going backwards, we're not going forwards.
1: I'm at Charles Sturt University in Wagga Wagga, and I'm talking to Professor Jim Prattley. And we've often talked, Jim, about enrolments in agriculture. Been in hard times the last 10 years, I suppose. How's it going?
3: We were in dire straits 5 or 6 years ago, but over the last 4 or 5, I think we've got a revolution taking place. Certainly over the last 3 years, including this one, there's been much greater interest in agriculture at university, and so we had a 15% and then a 15%, and this year it's sort of 20 to 50%, depending on the institution. And so it seems to me that people have suddenly realised that agriculture has a future, and a lot of the jobs for graduates are in the agribusiness sector. The shortage of graduates has meant that companies have increased salaries, and so starting salaries for graduates in agriculture are in the top 10 now.
1: Tell me about the Archie Bulls. What's that? Tell everybody.
3: Well, part of the revolution of the last 5 or 6 years has been this scheme where schools are given a fiberglass bull and they're supposed to decorate it under a program called Art for Agriculture. They compete against all other schools that are involved, and so it's becoming a national program now. The schools get involved, they have to do their research, find a theme that's relative to agriculture and to food production, and then they decorate this animal and they then submit it with all the other schools, and the winner is the winner of the Archie Bull.
1: Alistair Mills.
4: Yep, a local dad, married with 4 kids.
1: You're down in the market.
4: I'm sabotaging their diet with really healthy food.
1: That's no good.
4: It's the best. You can buy this stuff from Brian. Look at this. Kale. It's the best kale that you've got. It's the most nutrient-dense plant that they've found at the moment, a per kilojoule that you can eat.
1: And I've never had kale in my life.
4: Well, there's a lady in America. She's advanced secondary progressive multiple sclerosis. She was a teaching doctor in a teaching hospital. She was in a zero-gravity bed and a zero-gravity chair, and she worked out the 70 foods that she had to eat per week. Kale is the number one. She's now back full-time vertical teaching, no walking frame, no nothing. And that's multiple sclerosis, and she's healed.
1: Kale.
4: That's just one of the 70 fruits and veg that she eats a week.
1: Kid up the road's called Kale.
4: Yeah, good name, isn't it? We've got a best friends out in Hilston, their son's Kale.
1: And you're a kale eater, obviously.
4: Oh, absolutely. I buy as much kale from this guy as I can.
1: And you're inflicting it on the children.
4: Yes.
1: I mean, that's what's happened to hamburgers and hot dogs and stuff.
4: Oh, you can whack it in hamburgers, you just blitz it. And hot dogs and sausages, you just whack it in there too.
1: Oh, that's cruel. Cream buns.
4: And they never know. Icing on top, green.
0: Well, you're a Carl fool. You're happy.
4: Smiley vibes.
0: As soon as you see Carl, you just get a silly grin on your face.
4: I do, that's right.
0: Alistair, great to meet you.
4: Good on you, Macca.
0: Can I send the kids some biscuits or something?
4: They'll have to go through the wife.
0: Alistair Mills, wasn't he great? Full of fun and frivolity. And Kale, I can't stand Kale. But anyway, whatever gets you through the night, whatever floats your boat, as they say, give us a ring wherever you are. And Paul Thompson, I wonder if Paul's still driving trucks and doing his thing. And Jimmy Prattley was, I met Jimmy at uni years ago. He was at Charles Sturt. He may still be there, I'm not sure. Three fine fellas. Good morning. Give us a ring. Wherever you are. Love to talk to you. I feel like dancing. It's a sad song, but he wants to dance.
5: Looking across the water.
0: Looking across the water.
5: Everything's beautiful.
0: Everything is beautiful.
5: Here, but

0: not so long ago. You've got to translate. He's a Southern American.
1: I got them all now.
0: I've got them all now.

0: That's a band that used to be called the Amazing Rhythm Aces. They were in here in the studio about 15 years ago. Not in here, not in this studio. You wouldn't fit them in the studio because there's five of them. But I saw them play too. Wonderful band. He's a great songwriter. Russell Smith, yeah. +1300 700 222 is our number. Maccatracks@gmail.com. G'day, this is Macca.
1: G'day, Macca. How you going?
0: Good.
1: Yeah, sorry, my name is Tim. I'm just, it's a lovely morning on the Gold Coast. I'm just heading for my first water ski after moving back to Australia.
0: From where, Timmy?
1: I was in the Dubai for almost 7 years with my family.
0: Can you water ski in Dubai?
1: Yeah, you can actually. It's only in winter. It gets too hot in summer because in the ocean. So, yeah.
0: So what ocean is it around Dubai?
1: It's a sea. You're skiing in the Gulf.
0: Uh-huh.
1: There's kind of, you're skiing inside man-made dredge canals.
0: All right.
1: So, yeah, I'm going to go jump in the very fresh water in the Upper Cooma River.
0: In the Upper Cooma River. All right.
1: Yeah, that's right.
0: So you've been missing Australia. What were you doing over there, Tim?
1: Yeah, look, I went over there originally for a couple of years to work in construction and for a bit of adventure with my wife.
0: Mm.
1: And then ended up extending it a little bit, having a family over there. I'd called through to you from over there on, I think, a Mother's Day 3 years ago because we'd taken an AFL team representing representing UAE. We'd taken it to Israel to Beersheba for an Anzac Day match. I don't expect you to remember. But
0: I do, sort of. Yeah, I sort of do. Yep.
1: We'd head over there for an AFL match as a bit of a commemoration. But that was when you could actually travel there, a bit of a different time.
0: Yeah, I'll say. The world's changed. So you probably stayed there, why? Because you were earning good money, real good money in Dubai, I suppose?
1: There was a bit of that. And we managed to do a fair bit of travel and see quite a bit of the world across that time.
0: And what's your impression of the world, Timmy?
1: It's a hell of a place. I was fortunate enough to get a bit of perspective from Australia, but we're very, very happy kind of to be back. It's a hell of a place, and by getting out and seeing other places, you realise how fortunate we are.
0: Well, exactly, but I don't think people do. People say that all the time to me, Tim. They come back to Australia and say, oh, we're fortunate here, but it just seems to slowly keep slipping for some reason. But anyway, there's lots of good people here. That's the main thing, like you and I, Tim.
1: Yeah, that's it.
0: And we're keeping the dream alive, as Mr. Laws used to say.
1: Yeah, that's it.
0: So on the upper, what river are you going on?
1: On the Upper Coomera. It's my first time heading back since I've been in Australia. I've been missing it. So I'm heading out with my cousin this morning. We'll have a bit of a wetsuit on to try and stay warm, but we'll give it the berries.
0: Oh, give me a break. It's not that cold. You're on the Gold Coast. What's the temp up there, about 12 degrees, 14?
1: It's probably a little bit even higher than that. But for perspective for me, I haven't experienced any cold weather for the last while. So
0: I reckon what gets up to about 50 in Dubai, does it, in summer?
1: Yeah.
0: So how do you put up with that? I mean, you're in aircon all the time, I suppose. But
1: yeah, that's
0: gee, they must chew a bit of juice over there. Talk about power prices. Wow.
1: Yeah.
0: Are they all solar, or what do they do with their power? Because solar only runs light things, doesn't it?
1: Yeah, that's it. So there's about 20% of their power input is from solar, but I think most of it is from gas and other sources.
0: So what are you going to do in Australia, Tim? Still in construction and things?
1: Yeah, no, straight back into construction on the Gold Coast. It's a good time to come back in up here. It's very busy.
0: Oh yeah, busy everywhere. Yeah. Can't catch up with it, Tim. They'll never catch up with it.
1: Yeah, it's going to be a busy few years coming up to the Olympics as well.
0: Oh, that's right. You've got all that. Wow. Well, good luck with your water skiing, Timmy. Nice to welcome back to Australia, mate.
1: Thanks very much.
0: See you, mate.
1: Have a good morning. Cheers.
0: Bye.

0: The tree murderers came to my place this week. No, not to my place, just over the road. I'll tell you about it. G'day, this is Macca.
1: G'day, Macca. It's Vivian from Orange. How are you?
0: Good, thanks, Viv.
1: I remember I saw you up in Orange, up at Cook Park, and I had the Kelpie, but not that you'd remember that.
0: No, I don't remember that. I remember Cook Park. There was quite a fresh morning. It was a lovely time. It was just as COVID was starting to kick in, early 2020, about March 2020. What's on your mind, Viv?
1: Well, my son had a baby. He and his partner had a baby in February, and yesterday he came in. I'd send him a link to bird noises, and he said, "Oh no, we're right for that. We've got all those." Anyway, came in yesterday, and his little baby Jude had a little comforter box called a white noise box. Have you ever heard of one?
0: No, I haven't.
1: Well, I'd never heard of a white noise box before, and it just has the buttons on it. And he showed me, gave me a demo, just a quick demo. One of them had a heartbeat, so the baby thinks it's I don't know, its mother's heart, next to its mother's heart. The other button had womb noises, so it reminds it that it's in its mother's womb. And it had bird noises, and it had rain. And I thought, how beautiful. I thought, that's lovely. But it just fascinated me. And the only other thing I want – sorry, you want to say something?
0: No, I was just going to say, do all babies get this? How old's the baby now? What, a couple of months?
1: Only about 4 months.
0: Yeah.
1: And
0: what, they're giving out all the time, are they? Or
1: just before I rang you, I Googled it, and there seem to be a lot of them on the internet for sale.
0: Oh, I see.
1: I haven't got shares in the company or anything. I'm not selling them, but I guess there might be downsides.
0: They're like a comfort box thing, are they? Sort of.
1: Yeah, a comfort box. Yeah.
0: Yeah. There you go. No, I'd never heard of that.
1: The only other thing I wanted to mention was our beautiful East Orange markets on a Saturday from 8 a.m. till 12 p.m.
0: Uh-huh.
1: They're only a very small market. And they sell the most beautiful sourdough bread, coffee.
0: Oh, stop it! We haven't had breakfast, Viv, and you're hitting me with all this.
1: Yeah, I know, Macca. I know. Well, you just need to have something.
0: Exactly.
1: You need to bring it packed lunch.
0: Exactly, something like that, Viv. I'll look that up. That's interesting, isn't it? But how did we survive without the comfort boxes when we were kids, Viv?
1: Oh, gee. Oh, the other thing, they have a shh on them as well.
0: Shh.
1: A shush, yeah.
0: All right.
1: That's the other one.
0: Good on you, Viv. Great to talk to you. Right. Thank you.
1: Good on you, mate.
0: See ya. Bye.
1: Bye.
0: G'day, this is Macca. Hello.
2: Hey.
0: Hello. Yep.
2: Hello. You got me, Macca?
0: I have.
2: Yep. It's Harry from North Star. How are you going?
0: Up near Tamworth somewhere. Moree, Tamworth Road.
2: Yeah, just north of there, right on the border, close to Gundawindi.
0: Mm.
2: Yep.
0: How
2: are you this morning?
0: Yeah, I'm good. What are you doing?
2: Oh, we just finished planting the crop here around this area. There's a few people still going. It's been a bit of a delayed planting this year, but it's nice to be wrapped up anyway.
0: Is that because you haven't had a lot of rain or something, late planting?
2: It was a very dry start for us, and then we ended up getting a fair bit of rain, and it sort of delayed things a little bit further, having the rain on it, and we eventually got there in the end. But it's been quite a delayed season, but it's nice to be wrapped up now and have something in the ground to show for it.
0: So, Harry, what are you're driving where to where from where?
2: So I'm driving at the moment from Cropper Creek to another farm in North Star. I've just been with some friends, Flossie and Willie, just talking to them. And, we're just getting some in-crop sprays done this morning and throughout the week, which will be nice.
0: So are these your places, Harry?
2: Yes, they sure are.
0: And it's just wheat you're planting?
2: No, so we've got wheat, barley and chickpeas in this winter. And hopefully a bit of sorghum going in later in the year for a summer crop, which would be nice.
0: So they say it's going to be dry, but where I live, it's still been drizzling. It hasn't been heavy rain.
2: Oh,
0: but
2: it matter. It's just so hard to say at the moment. With the long term forecasts, they said it'd be dry. We didn't think we'd even be able to plant a crop this year, but it's been nice to actually get something in the ground. It's hard to say what's going to come of it this season, but we'll just keep going with the blows, really.
0: That's all you can do, Harry. You're a farmer,
2: exactly,
0: so
2: right.
0: You know what goes on. So, yeah, all right. What's it like out in the road this morning?
2: Oh, it's not too bad. It's pretty quiet out here. Sun's coming up. It's beautiful. Great time to be alive out here. It's just a perfect winter's morning, really.
0: Good on you, Harry. Good luck. Nice to talk to you.
2: Thanks, Macca.
0: See ya.
2: Nice to talk to you. See you, bye.
0: Bye. I'll tell you what's on around the place today. I think. The Duck Creek races are on the 4th of July, of course. Mackay Festival for the Arts till the 9th of August. Sorry. Shows on today in Queensland, Redcliffe, Malanda and Mudjerabar. Atherton's on during the week. The Junda Camel Races, 3rd of July. The East Gippsland Winterfest.

0: Camel races, 3rd of July. The East Gippsland Winter Festival is on till July the 19th. Festival of Footy at Broadmeadows Town Hall. That's in Victoria. Jazz in July at the Rex in Carlton. Is Carlton or Charlton? Probably Charlton. Phillip Island Whale Festival. The whales are running, aren't they? 3rd to 5th of July. Bastille Day. When's that? 11th to 12th of July. Victor Harbour's got a whale festival too. Coming up. Is it? No, just finishing. Port Augusta Cup is on the 5th of July. What else is on? Maritime Festival in Albany starts on July the 1st. Festival of the Voices, 3rd of July in Hobart. Darwin Lions Beer Can Regatta today. Next weekend's the Alice Springs Show. And the Desert Festival in Alice Springs from the 9th of July. I'd like to be at that. 1300, give us a ring wherever you are. 1300 700 222 macatracks@gmail.com.
1: Good morning to Myra Calderwood with ABC News. The federal government is set to introduce legislation which would double the maximum penalty for social media companies not adhering to Australia's social media ban for under-16s. Harry Buttonshaw reports.
2: The world-leading social media ban for Australians under 16 came into effect last December. But Prime Minister Anthony Albanese says social media companies still aren't doing enough to adhere to the new regulations. Under the proposed new changes, the maximum penalty for companies which fail to block under-16s from their platform will double to $99 million. The changes would also afford the eSafety Commissioner stronger powers to compel social media platforms to provide evidence of their age restriction measures.
1: A second oil tanker has reportedly been hit in the Strait of Hormuz as tensions escalate despite a ceasefire deal between the US and Iran. Bridget Rollison reports from Jerusalem.
3: The British Navy says a projectile struck an oil tanker in the Strait of Hormuz on Saturday, the second attack on a ship in the waterway in 48 hours. It comes after the United States launched strikes on Iranian military sites following claims Tehran violated the ceasefire by launching a drone attack on a ship in the Strait on Thursday. Bahrain, which hosts American military bases, said it had been targeted early on Saturday morning by Iranian attack drones in an apparent retaliation by Tehran for the US strikes, testing the fragile ceasefire as tensions in the region flare.
1: Lebanon's health ministry says Israeli airstrikes in the country's south have killed one person a day after Israel and Lebanon signed a framework agreement. Lebanon's state news agency is reporting an Israeli drone hit the town of Nebati El-Foka and further strikes in the area wounded at least two people. The Israel Defense Forces say it's carried out the drone strike on an individual who posed a threat to its forces without providing details. Meanwhile, an Israeli drone strike has killed two Palestinian siblings in southern Gaza and wounded at least seven others. Nasser Hospital says the strike targeted tents sheltering displaced Palestinians in the sprawling camp of Muwasi, killing 15-year-old Islam Musa and her 30-year-old brother Abdullah Musa. The Israeli military acknowledged it had struck the area, saying it targeted a Hamas militant but did not disclose any more information. The search and rescue effort in northern Venezuela has entered its third day after devastating twin earthquakes. As the BBC's Will Grant reports, access to the epicenter, La Guaira state, has now been restricted.
4: With each morning that Venezuelans wake to the aftermath of the dual earthquakes, it's a little darker, a little more grim. It's another night in which the prayers for the miraculous recovery of missing loved ones went unanswered, in which the fitful sleep for the survivors is interrupted by nightmares of collapsed buildings and moments of sheer panic. At the scene of the worst hit areas, particularly the coastal town of La Guaira, the rescue teams have worked through another night, showing impressive resilience and focus to try to reach those trapped relatives. This feels like the hardest moment in Venezuela's modern history in a country that has had more than its fair share in recent years.
1: To sport, in the AFL, Port Adelaide has pulled off a huge upset, defeating Adelaide by 26 points in Showdown 60. ABC Sports' Aaron Bryans has the details.
5: After an early arm wrestle, the Power dominated clearance, kicking 8 of 9 goals either side of half-time, as Zach Butters surged to his second showdown medal with 37 touches, 13 clearances and 11 inside 50s. The Crows missing out on a spot in the top 4, whilst Port keep their wildcard hopes alive.

0: Earlier, Collingwood moved into the top 10 with a 34-point win over Richmond, and Carlton are 6-0 under coach Josh Fraser, beating West Coast by 53 points at Docklands. Aaron Bryans, ABC Sport, Adelaide.
1: And in the Super Netball, West Coast Fever coach Dan Ryan says the team were beaten by a better side following their 11-goal loss to the Melbourne Vixens in yesterday's preliminary final. The Fever got off to a strong start with Romelda Aiken-George the first to score, but the Vixens fought back to take a 17-11 lead into quarter time. Dan Ryan says the team struggled to come back from the deficit.
2: We essentially had to play almost error-free netball to get back into it, and the Vixens were just all over everything. So it was really going to be a tough ask after that first 15 minutes. But we kept fighting, we kept believing, we kept trying things. We kept having a crack at certain things and trying to shift things. That I think just a better team on the day won through to the grand final.
1: The Vixens will face the Adelaide Thunderbirds in the grand final in Melbourne next Saturday. DWE's weather, showers south of a line from Bidgidanga to Balgo Hill, more frequent through coastal parts of the southwest land division. In Perth, cloudy with showers today and a forecast top of 19. It's currently 13 degrees in the city. 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
3: Now, I don't care what the weatherman says when the weatherman says it's raining.
4: Well, it is where I am, but depends where you are, I suppose. You can listen to Harry, and they've had a very dry start to their planting season. It's a big country, so all over the place. Mike Griffin's driving most of the day for a birthday, so his report will necessarily be truncated. He said, I came across drizzle and showers most of the afternoon from Gaynor to Gameri to Gympie to Alexandra Headlands. 1 to 5 mils, nothing much really. In WA, a low hit southwestern Western Australia with gusts over 100 k's. Lewin, Rottnest, squally showers. Not much rain either. A bit of rain in Perth, 31, was it? The European heat wave, MLR triangle. That's Madrid, London, and Rome. Yes, how long does a heat wave go? Days and days and days. 40 in France. And some people drowned. Maybe it was cold river waters, he says. Apart from that, Mike gives his usual little comment about the State of Origin football, which he hopes Queensland will win. And that's about the deal, really. Cliffo, where are you?
5: G'day, mate. I'm at Willowbank Raceway, Queensland Raceway, just at Willowbank Ipswich in Queensland, and we're here for the Australian Superbike Championships, the last round. I rang you a while ago regarding racing, and I was saying I was going to the Isle of Man, and as much as I tried, I just couldn't make the call 2 weeks ago, so here I am.
4: And how is the Isle of Man? That's pretty hairy, isn't it, the Isle of Man?
5: I made an interesting observation to myself that it's, they say it's very dangerous racing because it's through the streets of towns and all of that sort of thing. Look, the racing's fine as long as you stay between the white lines. It's the sudden stop when you leave the side of the track that's the problem there. But it is a beautiful place, spectacular racing, very affected by weather and other conditions. But, it's a beautiful thing to go and see. It's first time, and I really enjoyed myself.
4: Do they get a big crowd there? How long's it been? It's been going a long time, hasn't it?
5: It has. Oh, God. Geez, I can't remember the original year, but it's got to be more than 100 years. It's one of those things where motorcycle racing or motor racing of all types used to race around around towns until they decided to then sort of cordon things off, and you get what they call the road racing. The actual real road racing is on public roads, and there's very few places that happens, and happens still obviously at the Isle of Man with a couple of different festivals they have each year, and over in Ireland of all places as well. And funnily enough, the racing that we think of with road racing, MotoGP and all that, they call it short course racing. Mm. It's a diminutive. But the Isle of Man is 37 and three-quarter miles around, a 60-kilometre course. So it's a thing. It's a big thing.
4: Yeah, I've seen some footage of that. It's pretty hairy to me. But anyway, that's what people like to do, don't they?
5: They do, and they get to look at the people. I spoke to some old fellas. There was a fellow I had breakfast with every morning, been going for 30-something years. But I met another guy. It was a rainy day. We're at the cafe at the course. waiting for the Tarka course to clear that we're, whether we're going racing or not because of weather. And he'd been going for 77 years.
4: Now, listen, Cliffo, tell me about what's happening today at, what is it, Willowbank Raceway in Ipswich?
5: Okay, so it's, it's now rebranded as Queensland Raceway. It's basically right next to our FM. It's a precinct of racing venues. And look, it's very exciting, Mac. I couldn't believe the number of people I'm seeing here from the racing fraternity amongst the old races, coaching new races and all that sort of thing. It's the final round of the Australian Superbike Championship for 2026. It's a weird sort of arrangement. There used to be a calendar year competition, but they changed it this year so that it ends now here in, where are we, in June. And it goes, it restarts again in October with 23, 24, 25 of October at Phillip Island, the very final round of the MotoGP that's going to be hosted at Phillip Island. They're realigned the calendar so that international Australian riders or other riders can work through like a summer series. We're going to realign to it so that we have a series that runs over our summer and we take a break in winter while they're busy over in Europe, during European summer, obviously.
4: Will they get a big crowd there today?
5: Yesterday, Belt, it's funny. Australian Superbikes is a great competition. There's wonderful characters. They end up going onto the national stage, some of them. But it's not that well supported by public numbers. And that, I think, is one of the problems why MotoGP has moved on from Phillip Island. The numbers just never reach the kinds of numbers you get in international events.
4: Uh-huh.
5: The 50,000 people, to 90,000 at a record, just doesn't cut it in international events like that. And it comes down to Australian as well, where we, I don't know what the numbers are, but, we get an enthusiastic crowd, but not huge numbers,
4: And yet lots of Australian kids are riding motorbikes, and I'm not talking about Uber deliverers, but just motorbikes everywhere. Sometimes you see, well, they're clowns, really. They 20 or 30 or 40 or 50 motorbikes just going for a wang through the cities. So lots of people must be riding bikes, but they're not translating that. They're more interested in their own thing, like a bit like people on their own phones. They're not interested in the wider picture, maybe.
5: Look, there's a wonderful, wonderful thing we've got going on here. I also work at motocross, and last weekend I was back home in Canberra at the Canberra Motocross Club, and we had a championship round. And we get the little tiny kids that are like 4 and 5 on their little Peewee 50s. We take the jumps out. We give them a short course, just as a demonstration ride, we call it. Give them a chance to go on the big track like their brothers and sisters and their mums and dads. And it's so cute. And I spoke to my mum and I said, hey, where's your kid? And she said, he's coming up, he's 5. Here he is. And I said, where did he start riding? He said, oh, we took the training wheels off at 2. They had him a Peewee 50 at 18 months old. And this kid, around on his little Peewee 50 at 5. And look, these kids absolutely love it.
4: So
5: and
4: that's
5: what I've enjoyed. What I've enjoyed is over the years is watching them go up into competition level at the club level, then to state level, international level, and now they're some of them are racing overseas. We have great Australian champions racing overseas now.
4: There you go. Good on you, Cliffo. All happening today in Ipswich. Good on you, mate.
5: Thanks, mate. Catch ya.
4: See you, bye.

0: I want to tell you something. The snow is heavier in the Snowy Mountains than anywhere else. Did you know that?
1: Sunday morning, radio with the stars.
0: Yeah, you can just see the remnants of the Southern Cross still. You see the two pointers straight up there?
2: Oh, they're the pointers, yeah.
0: The two pointers, and you can see one last star of the cross, but you still get an idea if you bisect those and run down the axis of the cross, drop a line to the ground, and you've got due south.
2: He's an engineer. He's like, see that? Drop a line and divide by two.
3: Why do you like life down there? Is it the isolation or...?
4: Yeah, I like the isolation down here. And the auroras are really special to see. The storms are something else too. They're pretty good when you're walking out to work every day. But you can go outside for a while and go for a walk for a couple of hours and before you start to get frozen and come back again. Those stars and the auroras, like I say, is just something special. It's really beautiful to see.
1: Join Macca and the rest of Australia every Sunday morning.
5: Well, I love it.
3: Me too. 1300 700 222. Scotty's in St Helens. Morning, Scotty.
6: G'day, Mac. How you going, mate?
3: I'm good.
6: It's good. I've got up and watched the moon go down, and I'm just waiting for the sun to come up now. But it's a beautiful, clear sky. Stars starting to fade. It's going to be a lovely day. Probably got a max of about 15 today, I reckon.
3: Are you an early riser, Scotty, or what's the story? You obviously are.
6: Yes, Mac. Look, I retired in... on Valentine's Day. but we had a little business in town here called the Casbah, which is a karaoke bar, which we ran for about 8.5 years, which is a good bit of fun. But now I've retired, I seem to wake up crack of dawn every morning. I don't know why.
3: Well, as my mate said, if you don't get up, you know, at 5 o'clock, 6 o'clock in the morning, the day's buggered, really.
6: And you miss the best part of the day, Macca. You miss the best part of the day. But look, the reason I'm calling is because I rang you in 2000, 26 years ago, for God's sake.
3: Yeah.
6: I probably got a few more grey hairs than I did then.
3: I've missed you, Scotty. Yeah. Yeah.
6: Well, thank you very much. Mm. I rang you from a blue reverse chargers phone box in Punsand Bay on Cape York. And I actually said to you, you asked me what I was doing. I said, well, I'm going to the tip, Macca.
3: I remember it.
6: Yeah,
3: did you say because all Australians go to the tip on Sunday?
6: That's right. That's exactly right.
3: Is that you?
6: Yeah, that was me.
3: God help me.
6: You played it for a few weeks afterwards, always made me smile.
3: Yeah, and then, of course, now they've banned it. You can't go to the tip now and fossick around. You've got to have a licence and a... God help me. The joint's changed, Scotty. It's gone to the dogs. Anyway, go on.
6: I remember going with my dad years ago and we usually end up going home with more stuff than we took.
3: Yeah, exactly. Well, that was the whole deal. And yeah, you go down to the tip and you do the usual things and, good fun.
6: Now they have piles of fridges and piles of iron so people can come and take it away and recycle it, which is a good thing, but you just find it hard to find anything yourself.
3: Yes, exactly.
6: Anyway, so over those last 26 years, a few things have changed. We've got this property here in Stiglitz now and we just planted 8 fruit trees yesterday in our little enclosed orchard to keep the possums out.
3: Uh-huh.
6: Put 3 or 4 chicks in there too, so hopefully in a year or so we'll have our own fruit and stuff. We formed a band during COVID.
3: As you do, yeah.
6: We're called the Rennies, and we're all over 60, of course, but we do a gig up at St Mary's Pub, which I know you've been to.
3: Mm-hmm.
6: Have I? You've been to St Mary's up in Tassie.
3: Is that where we had all the soup, Kel? Was that
6: probably was.
3: I think, was that the soup or that St Helens or St Mary's? Oh, it doesn't matter. Anyway, go on.
6: What's the name of the band? The Rennies.
3: The Rennies, yeah.
6: As in the indigestion tablet. We try not to repeat
3: dear,
6: on you.
3: Dear.
6: But look, we have a great time. We play up there normally. Normally the last Sunday of the month, we can't make it today. We've got something else on, so... But, yeah, like they love us up there and we love going there and having a good time in the afternoon by the fire and all the locals come in and in their flanny shirts and have a great time with us.
3: Are you been cool in St Helens this winter? It hasn't been cold for where I am. It's not a cold winter, not like last winter.
6: No, it's not like last winter at all. We're probably going to have 15 today. We're lacking in rain, of course.
3: Mm.
6: We had some rain here maybe a month ago, 85 mil or something. In a couple of days, and that's about it. But it's just been mild. We'll call it mild, not like the normal cold you get here in Tassie.
3: Yeah, all right. Well, good luck, and nice to talk to you, mate.
6: Yeah, good to talk to you. I'll try and get in again before the next 20 years, and because I might not be here then.
3: Yeah, that's just one of the things we've lost. One of the things that was very Aussie that you'd go to the tip on Sunday. Yeah, come, we'll go to the tip and take the kids or take the grandkids and the dog, and you ferret around. It's a different time now, isn't it? Different time.
6: It was a great time. You know what I really love, Mac? I love that little old lady who says, well, I love it.
3: Yes,
6: you
3: know, Jesse.
6: I do too.
3: Jesse.
6: I do too.
3: The other thing about going to the tip, and you can't go to the tip now, they won't allow you to do that, but people put their junk out. Sometimes they have a clean-up campaigns where they do everybody. And sometimes you've got to ring the council and say, look, I've got some junk, and they say, okay, next Tuesday or Wednesday or Thursday or whatever, and you just put it out in front of your place.
6: Yeah.
3: I'm always fascinated by the people who go around in the cars, and you go, oh, it's a car stopped outside. And they ferret through all the junk, and you see somebody got cars, and they're full of stuff. They're crammed stuff in there. And I don't know what they do with it, because it's usually, I know there might be some little gems, but it's usually junk, but they take it. I don't know if it's metal or whatever or anything, but this happened the other day. A mate of mine put a lounge out, you know, old daggy old lounge. Put the lounge out, and then he wakes up the next morning, and there's another lounge there. The lounge he put out is gone, but the people must have spied and said, "Gee, that's better than our lounge." And so they went and got their lounge, brought it round, swapped it over, took his lounge, which is worse for wear, and left their old daggier lounge there. So I mean, that's recycling, you know. Uber Alice, isn't it? That's just fantastic, I think, Scotty.
6: Of course, and, you know, every Aussie bloke needs a shed, and that's probably where it went.
3: Good on you, Scotty.
6: All right, Macca, nice to talk to you after 26 years. I'll try again before I get too
3: older. Okay. See you, mate. It'll be 52.
6: Mate,
3: see you, bye.
6: See ya.
3: Time for coffee. Give us a ring, 1300 700 222, wherever you are. Love to

0: name is Richard Porteous. I'll tell you who's coming in this morning. Bob the Kelpie's coming in this morning. We'll talk about rubbish, tree murderers, and you, 1300 700 222. Renee's in Darwin. Morning, Renee.
1: Morning, Macca. How are you?
0: Yeah, not bad.
1: It's about 20 degrees up here, so cool for Territorians.
0: It's lovely.
1: But nice and warm for Southerners.
0: Yeah, we did an OB in Darwin once, look, years ago, and it was 14 degrees, and everyone was sitting there in their little chairs. It was about this time in the morning, and they're all wrapped in blankets, the poor little possums. I was in shorts and a T-shirt, and they were wrapped up like little – but that happens, Renee, doesn't it?
1: Yeah. It does. It does. You're acclimatised.
0: Your blood thins. Go on. Sorry.
1: It does. We've got the beer can regatta going on today.
0: Yes, I know.
1: 52nd year.
0: Are you in it?
1: Well, I'm a volunteer, so I'll be supporting running the event, but I don't have my own boat.
0: All right.
1: Not this year.
0: You have in the past?
1: I've supported other people with their boats, but I'm one of the Lions members, so I tend to help everyone else get theirs.
0: So that's a big day today in Darwin, isn't it?
1: It is.
0: I noticed the other day that there was a bit of... not a lot, but because I always look at Darwin and there was a two or three days of sort of, it said rain, but I don't know if it turned up, but because it's a dry now, isn't it?
1: It is a dry season. We did have a bit of rain, which is a bit weird, but it happens occasionally.
0: Yeah, sure. So how else are things in Darwin, Renee?
1: Yeah, pretty good. It's dry season in full swing, so there's a festival or something going on every other day.
0: Yeah, and the markets.
1: Yeah, so the markets will be on with the beer can regatta today, so it's a great day to bring the family down, lots of kids' events.
0: And whereabouts in Darwin do they have the regatta, the beer can race?
1: Down at Mindle Beach, so it's a pretty iconic location.
0: Yeah, I say. And how long have you lived in Darwin, Renee?
1: Coming up to 10 years, I came up for a 3-year contract and didn't leave.
0: Why didn't you leave?
1: I love it. It's pretty simple. I moved up here. The people are amazing. It's beautiful. And
0: Where were you from?
1: So I grew up in Queensland, actually, in central Queensland, a little place called Emu Park.
0: Yep.
1: And... yeah, I sort of moved down to the Big Smoke and in Brizzy and loved that. But then I got a job up here and never looked back.
0: You never went home.
1: No.
0: Well, that's good. Well, enjoy your day today. It sounds like a great – I don't think I've ever been to the Big. I haven't been in Darwin at that time for some reason, probably on the road or tearing off somewhere. But it's a big day. I remember – I think the Variety Club on one of the bashes – ended up at the Beer Can Regatta at the end of the thing, because often it terminates in Darwin. So I think they were there, but I wasn't on it that year. Have a great day, Renee, and I'll talk to you in another 10 years in Darwin.
1: Sounds good. Thanks.
0: See ya. G'day, this is Macca.
2: Yeah, g'day, Macca. This is Ron from the Sunshine Coast.
0: G'day, Ron.
2: Ridge and Beach.
0: Yep.
2: Yeah, I'm usually out cycling this time of morning and don't get a chance to call you, but it's raining, so I'm sitting here looking out the window at the rain.
0: You're a little soldier, aren't you? Anyway, go on.
2: Just before I start, Scotty, with his talk about the tip, that used to be our Sunday morning adventure at the Kurnell back in the days when the Kurnell had all the – was lined with – all the leftover rubbish from the Second World War that was dropped and eventually into Woolloware Oval, where now the Cronulla Sharks play their games. That was a tip at one stage.
0: You never know what you pick up at the tip, did you?
2: We used to come in with more than we took out.
0: Yes, exactly.
2: But what I'm ringing about is I've been doing bush care work up here for over 30 years and that basket of asparagus got out of control, still out of control. I've developed a tool for getting rid of it called, we call it the asparagus assassin, so I thought I'd just give you a ring.
0: Oh, yes, tell me. It's everywhere in national parks. It's down on the beach where I live on the Georges River. It's everywhere. It's in my asparagus. Yeah. And I don't know if they still do, but nurseries were selling it in pots, for God's sake.
2: Well, in Queensland, of course, South Brisbane Railway Station used to win awards for having it on display.
0: Oh, God. Anyway, what's your little tool?
2: It's evolved over since about 2009. I started off cutting a hole saw in two and extending it, because you can't buy a hole saw deep enough to get down and get the crown out. So I just cut a hole saw in two and extended with a bit of sewer pipe. That worked well, but then I got used to get choked up, and so I moved on. I eventually developed one. This is my latest one, which looks like a pastry cutter. So it's still got the bottom of a hole saw on it, but it's much lighter because I got rid of the top part, which is very heavy. And so when you drill down into the, you cut the all the fronds off, drill down into the crown, and the crown just pops out the back. And the last group I weed with on Wednesday, there was seven of us there using it. We got out about 1,500 of the little blighters.
0: Oh, you're a champion. You're a champion. I'll have to, and so is it available commercially quickly? You got 10 seconds?
2: No, it's not. I make them just as a handyman made type thing. And
0: I'll be in touch.
2: Support it, but it's,
0: got to go, Ronnie. Got to go.
2: Okay.
0: See you. 1,300.

0: In this bulletin, Labor proposes new powers to strengthen the social media ban. A Victorian man arrested in Thailand facing the death penalty. And the Socceroos head into Friday's World Cup knockout game against Egypt full of confidence. This is ABC News. Good morning. I'm Tobias Calderwood. Australia's world-leading social media ban for young people will be strengthened under new laws proposed by the federal government. Political reporter Lexi Jinowick has more.
1: Prime Minister Anthony Albanese says big tech companies aren't doing enough to comply with the social media minimum age law, which came into effect last December. Under Labor's proposed legislation, maximum penalties for companies that fail to stop under-16s from accessing their platforms would double from $49.5 million to $99 million. The eSafety Commissioner would also receive enhanced powers to compel companies to provide evidence of what they've done to stop young people from getting an account. It's understood Labor wants to legislate the tougher measures before Parliament rises for the winter break.
0: A Victorian man could face the death penalty if he's found guilty of murdering a teenage girl in Thailand whose body was found inside a suitcase. Yvette Gray reports.
2: 45-year-old Simon Carman from Ballarat was detained at Bangkok's main international airport on Friday night as he tried to leave the country. Police allege he picked up a teenage girl from the Beach Road Vice Strip in Pattaya in the early hours of Thursday morning and took her to a hotel room. The 17-year-old girl's friends reported her missing the following day. Police discovered the Thai girl's naked body in a suitcase alongside a railway line about 10 minutes' drive from the hotel where Mr. Carman had been staying. He has since been charged with four offences, including murder, which carries the death penalty or life in prison. Mr. Carman has denied all of the charges.
0: Desperate rescue efforts are continuing in Venezuela 3 days after two powerful earthquakes left more than 1,400 people dead and 50,000 missing. The BBC's Will Grant reports from the worst-hit area of La Guaira.
3: In the collapsed building in front of me, three bodies were just pulled from the concrete and twisted rebar, and they believe they may have located a fourth. Nearby, in another flattened apartment block, there was better news, with two people pulled out alive. But tensions here are growing at the pace and coordination of the government's response. Many residents have complained at what they see as a hesitant and mismanaged reaction, and say it is the people themselves who have pulled together in this emergency. International support is now on site in La Guaira, with rescue teams from Brazil, Mexico and elsewhere working around the clock.
0: The US military says it has struck Iran again after a tanker was hit in the Strait of Hormuz. Ali Crew has more.
4: US Central Command says its forces carried out strikes after a Panama-flagged tanker was attacked by an Iranian drone. Iranian state media is reporting explosions have been heard at Sirik in southern Iran, while several projectiles targeted a village on Keshem Island in the Strait of Hormuz. Iran has not directly commented on reports of specific attacks on ships, but Iranian state television reported that the Revolutionary Guards fired warning shots toward vessels attempting to pass through channels not approved by Iran. It's the worst escalation in the four-month-old Middle East conflict since the two sides signed an interim peace deal 2 weeks ago.
0: The head of the Iran-backed group Hezbollah has called a US brokered agreement between Israel and Lebanon null and void as fighting continues in southern Lebanon. Patricia Tiano has more.
5: Hezbollah chief Naim Qassem says the agreement signed in Washington is a humiliation, a surrender of sovereignty, and should be replaced by the Iran-US memorandum. In a statement, he says any attempt to link Israel's withdrawal from southern Lebanon to the group's disarmament has crossed red lines. Iran-backed Hezbollah is not party to the framework agreement between Israel and Lebanon, and it has been unclear whether it would agree to withdraw its fighters. It comes as Lebanon's state news agency reports an Israeli drone has struck an area in the Nabatea region, which lies outside a so-called security zone, shown on an Israeli published map.
0: U.S. President Donald Trump says he's nominating a former Oklahoma state trooper as the next director of Immigration and Customs and Enforcement. Mr. Trump has described Lance Schroyer as a patriot with real operational experience, as well as a proven leader with decades of experience on Truth Social. The nomination comes after former ICE director Todd Lyons resigned at the end of May. David Venturilla, a former executive at a private prison operator, has been serving as the acting head of the agency. There is still no sign of a Melbourne woman who has gone missing on a trip to Las Vegas in the US. 26-year-old Sally Grace Contarino was reported missing to local police after she failed to return home on the 21st of June. The Las Vegas Metropolitan Police Department is remaining tight-lipped about the case, but has issued a flyer asking hospitals to check their records and is appealing for anyone with information about her whereabouts to come forward. Family has told websleuths.com CCTV has captured her leaving a bar and her luggage was left behind at a hostel. Tourists in Rome say they're trying to make the most of their time despite soaring temperatures amid a heat wave in Western Europe. Italy's Ministry of Health has listed 18 cities on red alert due to high temperatures, including Venice, Florence and Rome. Scientists say the European heat wave is the most severe and widespread on record and has been linked to dozens of deaths. French tourist Zoe Bauzil says she and her group have been avoiding the hottest parts of the day to combat the heat.
6: We try to go only in the morning, and then in the afternoon we go back to our Airbnb and we just chill with the climatization, and then we go back out in the late evening.
0: Wildlife rescue teams will attempt to disentangle a humpback whale caught in a rope and buoys last seen in waters at Sydney's south. Gavin Coote reports.
7: The 8-metre-long whale was first spotted yesterday entangled in green rope and five white buoys. A specialist National Parks and Wildlife Service team approached the animal and attached a satellite tracking device to it. Crews will resume efforts today, but a spokeswoman says disentanglement is dangerous and they'll only attempt to do so if conditions are safe. It's one of eight humpback whales the wildlife organisation Orca is currently monitoring off the state's coast. An estimated 50,000 humpback whales are passing along the coast as part of their annual migration north.
0: In local news, the opposition minister for WA Southwest has welcomed the return of the Australind train line between Perth and Bunbury, but says it's been a long time coming. The Australind was closed in 2023 and was due to resume last year with a new set of trains. The state government has put the delay down to a decision to manufacture the trains locally rather than purchasing them off the shelf from overseas. Steve Thomas says the delay has been frustrating for the local community.
8: For those people who need it to get to medical appointments, job applications, etc., this is an essential service. It's been 3 years not running. It needs to run. Even though it's a year late, we obviously welcome it starting.
0: Now with sport, here's Fraser Fife.
9: In the AFL, Port Adelaide have stunned the Crows to record a 26-point win in Showdown 60 at Adelaide Oval. Zach Butters was named best on ground with 37 disposals as the Power won 13-19-97 to 11-5-71. Port forward Mitch Georgiades kicked three goals in the victory and says going in as underdogs was motivation for the performance.
10: Not many people gave us a chance, and that's a showdown. That's what it's all about.
9: In other results, Collingwood claimed a 34-point victory over Richmond at the MCG, and Carlton claimed its sixth win in a row under interim coach Josh Fraser with a 53-point victory over West Coast at Docklands. Meanwhile, in the NRL, Manly Warringah, North Queensland and the Dolphins all recorded wins. The Melbourne Vixens have booked their spot in the Super Netball Grand Final after beating the West Coast Fever 62-51 at John Cain Arena. They'll face the Adelaide Thunderbirds in the decider. And McLaren's Oscar Piastri will start seventh for Formula One's Austrian Grand Prix.
0: Socceroos assistant coach Hayden Fox says the team is going into Friday's World Cup knockout game against Egypt in Dallas full of confidence. National Sport reporter David Mark has more.
11: The Socceroos will play Egypt after the North African side secured second spot in Group G. It's unclear if star player Mohamed Salah will play against Australia after he went off in Egypt's game against Iran yesterday with an injury. Assistant coach Fox says the Socceroos will respect the entire Egyptian squad.
12: Very good side. Have some real natural technical talent.
11: The Socceroos will travel to Dallas on Wednesday. David Mark, ABC News, Berkeley.
0: Egyptian Australians in Melbourne are preparing watch parties and trying to pick allegiances ahead of the Socceroos' next World Cup match. Australia's first game in the knockout stage of the tournament is next Saturday at 4 in the morning. Amira Marwan from the University of Melbourne Egyptian Club says it's an exciting time to support the country of her birth.
13: It's fun that this is how it's turned out. Like, it's Egypt and Australia, and it's obviously, you know, I've lived here and a lot of us have lived here for a big part of our lives, and then we've got our Egyptian heritage as well. So it is a lot of fun.
0: To WA's weather, showers south of a line from Bidjedanga to Balgo Hill, more frequent through coastal parts of the southwest land division. The chance of thunderstorms over the southeast interior and eastern Eucla. In Perth, cloudy with showers today and a forecast top of 19. ABC News.
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17: They might be walking round the coast or swimming laps or making toast. They might be piling sandbags on the levee. From Pernalulu, the Southern Highlands, or cruising the Coronation Islands, they're all up listening to Macca.
18: G'day, Macca. How are ya? I'm Mako.
19: And how old are you, Mako?
18: I'm 8. I want to talk about footy and mountain biking.
19: Where are you, Mako?
18: Narooma.
19: Narooma, down the far south coast of New South Wales. What sort of footy do you play?
18: Rugby league. I play for the Maroota Sharks.
19: And your mountain biking?
18: I go with my sister Lullaby and my dad.
19: How old's Lullaby?
18: 13. In footy, we've been undefeated for, for years.
19: Well, that's no good. I hope you get beaten, if you know what I mean. It's no good going around undefeated, Mako. I know how you feel, but...
18: Pretty boring.
19: Well, it would be. It'd be a wake-up call if all of a sudden somebody knocked you over. What are the other teams you play against? Give me the names of them.
18: Yesterday, we had a carnival in Bega. We played Bega, Eden and Bay.
19: Bateman's Bay. Mako, it'll turn round. You'll find someone will beat you sooner or later and then, yeah, it'll be good for you in lots of ways. You only learn things when you get beaten. You know what I mean?
18: Our coaches and stuff are going to organise a thing against Sydney, in Sydney.
19: Oh, that could be tough. Mako, I'll see you in Narooma sometime and thanks for ringing. It's nice to talk to you, mate.
18: Hopefully, yeah. Bye.
20: Wait all week for Mako on a Sunday morning.
21: The big wet's here. At least for some, the dams are full, the rivers run. As one wag said, who shot the El Nino brothers? On Kilto Station, Roebuck Plains, through drought, bushfire, flooding rains, we celebrate Australia on a Sunday morning. My weekly fix, Macca, on a Sunday morning.
19: Good morning, how you going? That was Mako. And his sister, Lullaby, is a lovely name, lovely name. But it's really a rite of passage, isn't it, to play in a team when you're a kid and the kid thing it could stretch into adulthood where you get belted in every week after week and lose by small amounts but often large amounts. Thank you, Tanya. Large amounts and just, it keeps happening. But it's what do people say? It's character building. There's only so much character building you can deal with, isn't it? That's for sure. And Mako is his name. And when I heard his name, I thought, weren't sharks called Mako Sharks? Yeah, there's a shark called a Mako Shark. Speaking of which, I was at a little function the other evening, and the topic came up about sharks. And I said, well, look, I don't want to swim at a beach unless it's got nets at it. And this lady said, no. There should be a shark cull in Sydney. There's too many sharks, and every fisherman you talk to will tell you the same thing. What is it about? Why can't people just... Why are we protecting sharks like we protect koalas or platypus? It's just amazing to me. Just amazing. Speaking of... Last week we were talking to our rowing correspondent, Mark Campbell, but he's also our wholemeal bread correspondent, and he has these three things. He says the three things you need in life are wholemeal bread, join a club, and chocolate. Well, Mary says, no, not for me. What's good for my system? What I find is sleeping in and eating chocolate. Yes, sleeping. Well, sleep's very good for you, actually. Sleep is the best. All sorts of things. The tree murderers came over the road the other day and they got rid of this, this 30-metre, about 80, 90-foot gum tree. I think it was a lemon-scented gum. I'm pretty sure it's been there for a long time. And they brought in this huge crane and the bloke climbs up and cuts it off one huge limb down the bottom and they tie the rope on and then it just lifts this huge amount of tree and down and they feed it straight into the gloppity-gloppity machine. Gone. Same thing. And then all of a sudden there's no tree there. and all the birds are sitting on roofs and scratching their heads and said, where the, because it was flowering too. And it'll take another 80 years if they plant one, but they won't plant one. But some people don't like trees. They can be a nuisance sometimes, but no. There are a lot of good things going with trees, lots of oxygen underneath trees. And oxygen is the great thing. The oxygen, when people have been sick, they sometimes put them in those, you know, depth things that, yeah, and get oxygen into the system, and it helps repair the body. Does oxygen. How are you this morning? Our number's 1300 700 222 wherever you are on the program this morning. Bob the Kelpie's coming in, isn't he, Kel? And we'll talk rubbish. You always talk rubbish. We'll talk to you, 1300 700 222. Ron was, if you just got up, Ron was on the phone just before the news talking about asparagus. Everywhere you go, I can go off the coast into some little national park and just go down to the beach. And as I walk past the dunes and whatever, it's full of all sorts of weeds, but especially asparagus. And I've got it growing at my place, but it's growing out of the crack of a cement. So I'll have to get rid of all the cement, you know, do a job, get a drill, pneumatic drill, and get rid of that because it'll be huge and has these. And they used to sell this asparagus grass. It's quite sharp and has little, it's horrible stuff, but they used to sell it, and I don't know if they still do, in nurseries. But I didn't have time to really talk to Ron. Ron said he's invented something. Ron, good morning again.
1: Yeah, thanks, Maka.
19: You've invented something like a little, and you go into national parks and get, how many did you get rid of the other day?
1: I live in the Sunshine Coast in the Noosa Shire.
19: Perugian Beach.
1: Perugian Beach, yeah. Yeah. We've got a lot of bush between us and the beach in places, and it's smothered with asparagus, basket asparagus. And there's a few groups. We're in, you know, Noosa's got about 20-odd weeding groups, and I've developed this tool, and Noosa's allowed it to be used by the various groups. So there's one group is nearby me that I go to on a Wednesday, and there was six or seven of us there the other day, and we each had an assassin, and we knocked out about 1,500 of them. And that particular spot, we've been working that area with the assassins about 3 years, and it's just enormous difference we've made to the place. You know,
19: everybody should be able to tour that place that you've, because it is. I mean, but look, people walk through life and be completely oblivious. There'll be people who make rockets
1: green,
19: and go and whatever, and be oblivious to asparagus grass. But if you like the garden or whatever, and there's just no place for it. But our national parks are full of weeds. And I'll never forget this. One morning I was on the coast somewhere and I saw these two little possums. They must have been 80 years old each. And they were sitting there just weeding with their little forks, taking out weeds. And I thought, well, everybody should do that for a week or a day. Because the joint will only work, because we've been talking about the country we live in too, and we'll talk about that again this morning because people have been talking about it and how we don't value the country. But people keep coming back from, you know, I've just come back from Dubai, Harry this morning, or was it Harry? Or no, Tim on the Gold Coast. He'd just come back from Dubai, and everybody comes back from overseas and say, isn't it horrible over here, you know, and Australia's a great place, we don't realise it. But unless you do your community, and it means all sorts of things, including weeding, because we're surrounded by ferals everywhere, feral animals and feral plants, and they're just horrible. But as you said, once you've done that, the difference is just amazing, Ronnie.
1: Yeah, well, of course, that's what we used to do here. You know, you take out a little bit at a time, but I realised you only had to take out that crown, and with this tool, that's all you do, and it's just the difference.
19: Where do you buy it, Ron? You don't.
1: Yeah, that's the trouble. Getting it approved for use, government red tape, various councils.
19: Oh, don't we love it? Yeah, councils, great. No, you can't do that. No.
1: Yeah.
19: But they'll let you build a two-storey.
1: I can't make enough to keep up with the supply here for my own people. So it does really need a manufacturer somewhere to come along and say, hey, we'll take that and do that and get it on the shelf in all the various hardware stores because it's a great tool.
19: And so as the lady said about onionweed to me one morning, she said I get in a mood. She said, and I go out and attack the onionweed, and it makes me feel good. But onionweed's a bit the same because it's got those qualms which grow really deep, so you can pull the top of it off, but it's still there and comes up again twice as bad.
1: This does all those sort of weeds, takes them out quite easily. Yeah, little clumping grasses and all that sort of stuff.
19: Ronnie, what did you do for a gig before you were doing this?
1: I started off my working life as a bank johnny.
19: All right.
1: And then decided to move to the Sunshine Coast when we were working in Canberra, and we had two young kids, and my wife's sister and her husband had been up to the Sunshine Coast on holidays. They were school teachers and come back. It was September, and we had nappies that we used to take off the line and lean them against the wall in the laundry to get soft enough to put in the dryer because they were rock hard from being frozen.
19: So you went north a little further north.
1: Yeah, we decided to move north 50 years ago. What's the
19: thing about you and weeds and the garden? How did you come to that?
1: We live at Perigian Beach, and we've got all this bushland between us and the beach sort of thing, and there was a volunteer group here, local people doing weeding, and my wife and I joined that, and then it took control of us, and we've been 30 years of... And I saw that this asparagus...
19: Well, you should get an award, Ronnie. You should get one of those AOs or whatever they give for, a little gong. You should get a gong.
1: A gong, yeah.
19: You should.
1: Yeah. Okay, I'd be pleased to receive a gong, but I would be more pleased if this could be used all around the country because that asparagus is just terrible.
19: Well, at my joint, I've got this little concrete slab, and it's growing out of the cracks, and so unless I get a pneumatic drill and get around, I won't get it out. And I'm sure there's a huge amount of it underneath, and I'd love to get it out because it gives you, it makes you feel really good, you know, when you get rid of it and you think, it makes you real, some little simple things in life make you feel really good, Ron. Anyway.
1: Well, dig down with a screw. You've only really got to get the crown out. That all the roots and everything can stay under the ground. Once you get the crown out, the rest will just die off.
19: And well, Ronnie, stay listening because my producer's just there's somebody else on the line wants to talk about asparagus, okay. Guys. Do you call it the assassin, do you? Or that's the name of your thing?
1: I call it the asparagus assassin, yeah.
19: All right. Well, stay tuned, mate. And nice to talk to you, Ronnie.
1: Okay. Thanks, mate.
19: Good on you, mate. Bye. Adrian, where are you, Adrian?
2: Hi, Macro. I'm at Marcus Beach in Queensland.
19: Mm, where's that for the rest of us? Marcus Beach?
2: Well, just south of Noosa.
19: Uh-huh.
2: And actually just north of Ron, just north of Perigian.
19: All right. And
2: look, we've been using... I heard Ron on the radio before the news and thought I'd ring up. We've been using the assassin here for the last 2.5 years. And it's been magnificent for eliminating the asparagus fern on the beach reserve.
19: And asparagus is everywhere, mate. You can go in a national park and it's just all over the joint. And there's another one too, which has got these little, weeds everywhere, mate.
2: And we're seeing, like here, we've got like probably 30 kilometres of coastline, which is 100% asparagus fern. And there's no regeneration of natural plants at all. It's a big problem.
19: Yeah, it certainly is. And as he said, the difference where he is just amazing.
2: Oh, sure. And in the, I was saying to the producer before, like where we've been using it here on the beach reserve the last two years or so, we've seen species of birds that we haven't seen here in 20 years because we've created an improved ecosystem for them. And it's just, it's wonderful to see.
19: Exactly. Now, how many people do you get doing that, Adrian? And see, there's lots of things. We played a poem this morning, which we played, which was the original Dorothea McKellar, who was recorded many years ago, reciting her own poem. I love a sunburned country, and it's lovely. And I proffered the opinion, and many people, it's just a wonderful poem which we should all learn at school. And the other things that we should do as kids and children is maybe go out weeding. Because, you know, my sister who taught for years said, kids at primary school shouldn't get homework. They should be doing all, you can do home, there's plenty of time for homework, but, you know, she didn't say go out weeding. But I think it'd be a wonderful thing to go out weeding to let kids know, oh, that's, and I can look at the thing and say, no, that's a weed. That's introduced, whatever. So, yeah. But where do you get your people from, Adrian, when you're helping? Because you need a lot of help doing that.
2: We would always want more help. Yeah, it's the problem that we've got. Like we probably get probably 2 to 8 on our group, but there's lots of little bush care groups up and down the coast. We do have school groups coming down. We had about 50 students last Monday to try and educate them in the weeds and a little bit about the beach ecology. But we, you know, obviously Noosa prides itself on being a very green tourist destination.
19: Yeah,
2: and like you're saying earlier, like everyone should be contributing to this.
19: Exactly.
2: To helping, you know. And so we're trying to work out whether we can get some sort of, I won't say tourist tax, but some sort of, you know, social tax. So these people may want to do something good for the tourist area here by spending a couple of hours on the beach reserve doing something.
19: Yeah, well, everybody, you know, it's Melbourne by the sea, isn't it, really, Noosa?
2: Well, this time of year it is.
19: But I wouldn't mind if you were met at the airport and said, g'day, we're from the Assassin Volunteers Group and you've volunteered to do 3 hours or, you know, half a day or whatever, and they'd get to meet the locals. And, I mean, it'd just be a win-win-win-win-win,
2: yeah, well,
19: I reckon.
2: That's something that, you know, that's a goal, you know, or a dream, I suppose.
19: And what does the area you've worked on look like now?
2: Spectacular. Mm. It's amazing how the natural vegetation regenerates after you remove the competition with the asparagus fern.
19: And see, there's Ronnie, a bank Johnny, and moves up from wherever because the nappies were frozen and he could lean them against the wall. Isn't life... It's just life's amazing. He comes up and invents the assassin, and everybody's using it. And I suppose the birds are back too, Adrian.
2: Yeah, that's right. We've seen species here that we've been up here for about 20 years or 25 years, and we've seen species here that we haven't seen in the beach reserve for that time, just because we've created a space for them to exist now.
19: Adrian, when I come up to Noosa next time, I'll come and do some weeding with you and have a look at the assassin. Well, I think it's exciting. I mean, I just think it's exciting to make a difference in life, and just you can do it, make a difference in all sorts of ways, and that's just one of them. And when you know, it must be marvellous for you and your helpers. How do people get in touch with your little group, Adrian, if they want to help you?
2: Probably the easiest is through Noosa Coast Care.
19: Uh-huh, Noosa Coast Care.
2: Yep, and that has a number of little bush care groups up here along the area. They're all under one banner.
19: And I'm sure people who are coming up now for school holidays and they're coming down from south, they'll say, I'm going to get in touch with Noosa Coast Care and go and do some assassinating.
2: Excellent. Excellent. I hope so. That'd be great.
19: Adrian, great to talk to you, mate.
2: Yeah, you too. So, thanks a lot. Have a good morning.
19: Yeah, bye.
2: Thanks, mate.
19: 1300 700 222. I don't know if as many people are going to go north to Corumba.
3: Here we go. Look out.
19: This year because of one thing and another, but maybe they are. You may be in there.
4: When we left St. Leonard's
19: in the year of 21 was

Wentworth on the way to Broken Hill. We camped at Menindee, where the lakes have had their fill. Then up to the corner, where the three states coincide.

0: That's Patrick McMahon. My Patrick McMahon story is when... and he came in here. Was it last year, Kel, or the year before? He's a Western Australian boy, but when I met him, well, I didn't actually meet him, but I was working with the Joy Boys, or the remnants of the Joy Boys, Keithy Jacobson and Brucey Gurr and myself and Lee Sidden, and we had a little band and we were playing in clubs. And Patrick McMahon was, well, at the time, I think, appearing on TV in New Faces. New Faces. And he came on and sang a song. And then I think he won it that year. And it would have been in the 80s sometime. And then he was doing the club circuit. And I was playing in a club with the boys. We'd left Colin. And we were playing, and Patrick McMahon turned up that night and was singing songs, and you know, he did his little show, and then this song arrived, and it was sent in by his sister. His sister wrote the words and rewrote the words of North to Alaska, as that one was, and got him to sing it, and she sent it in, and I thought that's because it was right on the course because COVID, and we rewrote the last verse, which we sometimes said. You know, George turned to Rhonda, and they're on the road with his papers in his hand. He said, "Rhonda, you're looking at a vaccinated man. I got the jab in Renmark, and you wouldn't want to know. I was going to get the Pfizer, but AstraZeneca was the go," or something like that, where the river is winding. So that was the Patrick McMahon story. Listen, wherever you are, you can give us a ring this morning, 1300 700 222. Love to talk to you wherever you are.
1: If you want to know what Australians are doing, listen to Macca on Sunday.
2: G'day.
0: G'day.
2: It's Bob ringing from Mount Buller. We're skiing 60 centimetres on the run. Pretty fast otherwise, but I used to ski with the Army ski team.
0: I was going to say, if you haven't skied for 9 years...
2: It's like riding a bike. You don't forget. The muscle memory's amazing. But my partner, she's off taking a private lesson as a reminder, which is probably a good thing.
0: With one of those German or Swedish ski instructors.
2: Yeah, Richard. And he said to say hello to you. He says he listened all the time, so...
0: Now you're telling fibs now, Bob.
2: No, I'm not.
0: His name's Richard. It doesn't sound Richard. Swedish
2: yeah,
0: to me.
2: Richard Sennheiser or something like that.
0: No, that's a microphone.
2: Earphones, yeah.
0: Or whatever. All right, Bobby, good crowd there.
2: It's building. It's going to be mighty crowded this afternoon, I think. It was busy here last night.
0: Yeah, and I suppose on the other side of the mountain too, you're on the Victorian side in the Alps.
2: Yeah.
0: Mount Buller. We've heard a couple of calls from Mount Buller. If you bump into James and Dan, they're up there. One's an electrician, one's a mechanic, and they're making sure those ski lifts, which were invented by God.
2: Actually, I bumped into those guys the other day.
0: You did not.
2: I did too.
3: Hi, Macca. It's Anita Salisbury calling from...

0: Winton. I'm from Monto, but we're up in Winton to celebrate a friend of ours is an artist, and he has an exhibition in Walsall Matilda Centre called Under the Shade. The drive out here was spectacular. I have never seen the outback look so spectacular. In fact, I was very impressed, and you never know, the person might be listening, but there's a massive crop of forage sorghum planted between Longreach and Winton. And it is just amazing to see that someone put a plough in there and planted that and took advantage of the fact that they're having such a great season. So if you're driving out this way, it's just going to be breathtaking. So I was driving between 5 and 6 in the afternoon, the Western Plains, the outback sunsets. It was absolutely breathtaking. It was an absolute pleasure to be an Australian. What a joy.
1: Seedy's in Karratha. Morning, Seedy.
2: Yeah, Macca. The big oil rig was built over in China. It was a semi-submersible rig, and it was towed down with 4 ocean-going tugboats. And it's off the coast here, maybe 250 k's, I think, roughly. Get your head around that, Macca. Towing an oil rig, and probably unfortunate thing, but it was lucky, I suppose, in one sense. And that cyclone went through and trashed Exmouth. Well, they were right out amongst that, and it survived. That would have really upset the management if that had gone. They had to duck and dive and, you know, hide where they could to get away from any nasty weather that was going to upset them on the trip down. So I'm not quite sure how long it took, but it would have happened in 25 minutes, I can tell you. Yeah, we just got 6 new locomotives arrived.
1: From China?
2: A couple of weeks ago. No, they come America, mate. General Electric ones. I think they're about 6 million each now. You're a lazy 6 million. You want to buy yourself a loco?
3: Hi, it's Linda from Grange.
1: What are you doing?
3: I'm running up Mount Lofty.
1: Really? I can hear you're out of breath.
3: Oh, really?
1: Yeah, well, sort of.
3: I thought I was more fit than that. I do it most mornings before I go to work. And so I try and do it Sundays as well. So all my family's sleeping in. So my husband plays golf.
1: How long does your run up Mount Lofty take you, Linda?
3: I try and do under 40.
1: What, 40 minutes?
3: My personal best has been 38, but that was a while ago. So, no, it's good because it's nature. I see koalas, I see kangaroos, the occasional snake.
1: Good for the mind, I think, to get out there and do things.
3: Oh, yeah. I didn't do fun runs and stuff. It's just like too many people. Yeah, I listen to you every Sunday when I do it. So I'm going to call one day, and I finally did.
4: Hey, Macca, it's Lockie from Sutherland Shire. Right now en route to the Bayside Run Festival to participate in the half marathon.
1: Something you routinely do, Lockie, punish your body by running around the place?
4: Punishment's the right word, Macca. It is something I routinely do. This is my second half marathon, but I run the distance a few times in training. But
1: Lockie, what's it do for you?
4: Physical benefits, social benefits, and mental benefits, really. So nice to have something to do that's almost a full positive, really. There's a lot of things in life that kind of have some negatives and kind of have their draws. But if you can get around to practice and you can warm into it, running's a fantastic thing to get into. I've loved it since I started, about a year now, and I've seen heaps of benefits in my life.
1: Nice to talk to you, Lockie. Good luck.
4: Yeah, you too. Cheers. I appreciate it.

0: us a ring wherever you are. 1300 700 222 is the number. Macatrex@gmail.com. Lots of little bits and pieces this morning. Christine says, because the bloke rang from Hobart this morning and I said, what do you do? And he says, he was the bloke that said, he rang me, he said, I'd rang you 26 years ago. Can you believe that? And he said, Dudley, Dudley, dumb. And he said, he was up in the Cape and he said, and today, Dudley, dumb, we're going to the tip because Australians always go to the tip on Sunday. So we're talking about the demise of the tip. You can't go to the tip now. Yeah, more red tape. But Christine says, and he said, what I do now, he says, I've formed a band and they're called the Rennies. As in, you know, tummy upsets. And Christine says, they're a good band, Mac, the Rennies. I think they've recorded. Maybe give them a go, says Christine in Hobart. Excellent, Helens. Jocelyn says, this year, Ian, it's 150 years of the Brisbane Ecker. Will you be there? Joss, I don't know. We were there. Isn't it funny? I was just looking at some of our old little DVDs. That's how old they are, DVDs. And some of the OBs we've done, and one of them was at the Ecker. We did a couple at the Ecker. So I wouldn't mind, Jocelyn, but it's coming up soon. I'll see how we go. We had to see, you have to open the gates at some ungodly hour in the morning. Usually they open at 9 or something, I don't know, or maybe at 8, but we'd have to get, you know, more rules and regulations. That was 20 years ago we were at the Ecker, but it was lovely and to look at. This is from, I don't know. Jordan in Dumbleyung. Getting ready for the footy in Brockton Pringelly. This was last year. 2-hour drive. Absolutely looking forward to snagging a few goals. Currently, I'm the leading B-grade goal kicker for the upper Great Southern footy. I'm still young, but pack kegs, meaning he's putting on weight. So my spot is in the full forward pocket. You don't have to run fast there. Anyway, Mac, have a great day. And to all the listeners, come down to Dumbleyung and pop into the pub and say good day. My mum, says Brooke, Anne Osborne, is an avid Sunday morning listener. She's 69, running a 36,000-acre property between Cunnamulla and Charleville. She's an amazing woman. Morning, Annie. Loved hearing the flying emus, My Town, last Sunday morning. That beautiful mandolin playing stirred up my appreciation of that wonderful instrument. So I love the music, says Jean from Devonport in Tasmie. G'day, this is Macca.
1: Oh, good morning, Macca. It's Narelle.
0: G'day, Narelle.
1: Sorry to ring you. It may sound like an echo chamber.
0: No.
1: We're at Elra, where we've had, this will be our second day of rodeo, and today is the National Rodeo Association Junior Finals.
0: All right. Rodeo, yep.
1: Rodeo, yes.
0: And what are you doing, Narelle?
1: At the moment, I'm cooking bacon and eggs.
0: Oh, gee, why don't you come here? Yeah, that sounds lovely here. We don't eat till about 11 o'clock in the morning. Go on.
1: Yeah, everyone's welcome to come down. I had a great day yesterday and last night. It was a full rodeo program, and today the event started at 8 a.m.
0: And how's things in Elra? We were there years ago, 95, I think, or something like that.
1: Beautiful day.
0: But how's generally? Have you had rain or is it dry on the downs?
1: No, we have had some rain and it actually looks really nice. It's green at the moment.
0: Uh-huh. Well, there you go. So, and you get a big crowd there?
1: We hope so. We had a good crowd last night and yesterday for a full program with team roping, full horses, steer and decorating.
0: The whole thing.
1: Barrel racing.
0: All right, Narelle. Anything else to report?
1: No, but the canteen will be open and we've got plenty of food.
0: Good on you, Narelle. Great to talk to you.
1: Thanks. Bye.
0: See you. Bye. This is interesting. This comes from the Kiwi Scribe. He says, I happen to see in a park, Queen's Park, Maryborough, the first Anzac ashore at Gallipoli, Duncan Chapman. The honour, however, of stepping ashore in Gallipoli would have to go to Baron Freyberg, is it Freyberg or Freyberg, VC, DSO, of Wellington, New Zealand. Arriving in New Zealand as a 2-year-old, with his parents and siblings in December 1891, educated at Wellington College, becoming a New Zealand swimming champion, over 100 yards, 440 yards, 1 mile, and initially commissioned in the Auckland Hauraki Regiment. Freyberg, at the outbreak of the war, joined the Hood Division of the Royal Navy, RNVR, anyway. It was his swimming prowess that was called upon when asked to swim ashore to the Gulf of Saros on the evening of the 24th of April, 1915, to help create a diversion. Freyberg, covered in greasy oil, no wetsuits, swimming 3.5 miles, he reached the shore and commenced lighting flares prior to the landing of the Anzacs at Anzac Cove. Isn't that amazing? See, you never hear of that, do you? You never hear of things like this. So, despite being under fire, he would successfully return to his destroyer. 3.5 miles. Freyberg will lose two brothers killed in action in the First World War, one serving in the RNVR and the other serving as the New Zealand Rifle Brigade. Duncan Chapman may have been the first Australian to step ashore on Anzac Cove, but not on Gallipoli, as his memorial reads, first Anzac ashore at Gallipoli. There you go.

0: This is a young fella called Martin Foot from his album called Moving On. All Avenues about to arrive. (1300) 700 222 is our number. Wherever you are, whatever you're up to, what about asparagus? Not the stuff you eat, the weed. It's 7:45.
1: This is the All Over News.
0: This is the All Over News and to the highways and byways of Australia. Susan Tabor writes about the Great Western Highway, which is currently blocked and detours are in place, some of them right down the main street of Lithgow. And I said facetiously, does anyone care? Susan Tabor says, yes, Macca, we care, as it's ruined businesses and the traffic flow is ridiculous. But Jenny MP, Roads Minister, keeps putting money into all sorts of road upgrades east of the Great Divide bubble. But nothing has been done for those that live west of the divide. It's outrageous. Take a drive one day and see for yourself, says Susan Tabor in Oberon. And while we're on the highways and byways, from Stephen Weatherstone, who's headlined his email, Littering, an Australian Value. Just listening to the comment about littering, this is one of the true Australian values that prospective immigrants need to demonstrate. I'm looking forward to our political leaders emphasising how important this Australian value is. Let's all keep Australia knee-deep in rubbish, says Stephen Weatherstone from Warners Bay and Crackenback. And from Andrew Close, west of Ceduna, he says, I live on the far west coast of South Australia. The issue of rubbish and toilet paper is largely, sad to say, truck drivers and many of them, from other countries. We clean up our town. The trucks park on the sides of the road nightly. Toilet amenities nearby, within 100 metres, but some simply chuck out their rubbish and squat wherever. They don't seem to care. In the public showers, some stomp their stools down the drain, leaving a gross mess. That is gross. From Andrew Close, west of Ceduna. This is the All Over News, and David Myers has emailed and said, as a national broadcaster on your program Sunday with Macca, could you please spread the word to save the mighty Fitzroy River, the Matawarra, says David Myers. David's on the line. Good morning, David.
2: Good morning, Macca. How are you going?
0: Tell us about the Fitzroy, because I remember talking to a bloke called Jack Jurak years ago, and he was talking about plans. It must have been 20 years ago, and they were talking about plans to dam the Fitzroy. What's the story, well, Dave Myers?
2: At the moment, they're trying to draw a heap of water off the Matawarra or the Fitzroy River. But, you know, the moment they start taking water out of the aquifer, like the river only floods probably once or twice a year, around in the wet season, and then it drops right off to nothing, you know.
0: I wouldn't have thought there was enough water in the river. I mean, during flood time, of course, there's water everywhere, yeah. But for the rest of the year, it's, well, just a trickle. I've walked across it.
2: Yeah, it is. It is, yeah.
0: I know there was a plan about 20 years ago for a dam. That was for a dam. So is this for a plan for a dam? Is it still the same plan?
2: No, I don't know about a dam, but I think they just want to drill into the aquifer and take water out of the aquifer.
0: But you don't know what that's for. You think it's for agriculture?
2: I think it's for agriculture.
0: Where do you live, David?
2: I live in Perth. I'm an electrician, but I'm a retired one. Doing a lap around Australia, and we're in Hobart at the moment, or in Tasmania at the moment. Very cool, yes. We had a bit of frost this morning out at Tribunna. But no, it's been nice. Very nice.
0: I'll try and find out what the story is and what they want the water for and what their plan is. It's the first I've heard of it. Is that big news over in the West?
2: Well, it is. There's a lot of stuff on social media about it, but, you know, social media, as you know, doesn't always get to the right people. And that's why I sort of thought, well, hang on, I've been listening to you, Macca, for years and years, you know, more years than I care to remember.
0: Come on.
2: And anyway, I thought, look, I'll send that off to you and see what we can do about it.
0: All right, well, it's out there. Good on you, Dave. Happy travels. Safe travels.
2: Good on you. Yeah, same to you, Macca. You take care, eh? Good show.
0: From John Michelle. Macca, earlier this month, my novel, Spring Days in Winter, was listed in the Australian newspaper's best new releases. See attached, he sent some stuff about it. Only 12 books are included in the guide, and competition for spots is fierce. That's not bad for an unknown author, that's John Michelle, who, by the way, is 76 years of age. My efforts, however, to build on this success have not been successful. A major impediment is a general apathy within major news outlets towards old male authors, which is he is one. So to the

ABC, specifically to the books to which it gives airtime. When one turns to the bookshelf program on the ABC TV Weekend Breakfast book recommendations, a strong emphasis on diversity is to be found. That's fine, commendable even. The problem is that diversity is not diversity when one category of writer is excluded, says John. I was born into a poor working family in central Victoria. Nobody gave me anything, not once, and the career I subsequently carved out owes everything to hard work and nothing more. John, as you're aware, and we all are aware, that there are perceived biases everywhere, including, or especially, in the literary world. You only have to examine the invitees to the Sydney Writers' Festival, the Adelaide Writers' Festival, the Sorrento Writers' Festival, etc., etc., to get a perspective on the biases. And maybe, just maybe, that's one of the reasons for the decline in book sales. I mean, everyone, well, we all love to read, but maybe not always what's on offer out there. And John's provided reviews of Spring Days in Winter. We tend not to do book reviews here because we've got too many other things to do and too many people to talk to. But good luck, John. This is the All Over News, and Eve says, my daughter teaches music and singing and tries to find new Australian compositions for the children to sing. I often mention favourite songs I've heard on a Sunday morning tour, but I don't always know who's singing or the composer or is the song score available to buy. Two of the favourites we would love to access are the Merino song, Merino, that's by the Purple Dentists. Such a fun song, and children would learn about the Spanish connection with our Aussie wool industry. And also they might be tempted to go and research and do some research about John and Elizabeth MacArthur. The other one, Coming Home to Far North Queensland with Mike Kelpie, the co-pilot. A beautiful song recorded live at an outside broadcast. I would love to purchase this song for my daughter to teach to her classes. I love the great Aussie songs that are featured on your program. Thanks for the joy, great information and fun you share with us all, says Eve from Linfield. I'll see what I can do, Eve, to get you some music. There wouldn't be sheet music for these songs, I wouldn't think. But it should be easy to write out a little chart. I'll see what I can do. This is the co-pilot song, Good Morning.

0: What is it with rubbish? I think it was T.S. Eliot said, we're not going to blow up, it's not going to drop an atom bomb, but we're going to decline into a sea of muck and trash and rubbish. I don't know what it is. Some anecdotal evidence. I remember Jono sadly passed away a couple of years ago, but he rang us one morning and this is what he said.
1: After Christmas, I'd been to Jordan and Egypt before Christmas, and I rang to just say how much we should appreciate this country, because I got off in Brisbane, started driving home at 2 a.m, and I drove from Brisbane Airport to Alstonville, where we are now, and did not see one plastic bottle on the side of the road. I don't know whether you've been to Cairo or not, but it needs some garbage bins, and it needs people who know how to use them. How they can build the pyramids 5,000 years ago and can't clean up their plastic bottles and their rubbish and their cellophane and all their disposable plastics is just everywhere. No recycling. And you come home to this country and you drive on good roads, clean, traffic lights, direction, and you think there's a certain element who are just trying to undermine things all the time. You know, wreck things and graffiti things and break things. We're so privileged. We are privileged.
0: Second little story, my mate came home from a trip overseas the other day. I grew up with him and you have to ask how the trip was, and he said, I can't believe the rubbish in Paris and around the place and the mess in Paris and all over the place. I don't know what it is. Then another little story, my mate the electrician said he's working inner city suburb, so a bit out of the city, suburbs, working, I think, on the railways, doing electrical work. But he said the suburb, and I won't tell you the suburb, he said it's filthy. There's rubbish everywhere. Nobody seems to care about the suburb or what it looks like or whatever. It's just horrible. I don't know what it is. Maybe we're the victim of Ian Kiernan, because we all care about the environment and we don't rubbish thing, and you'd never think about throwing a bottle or putting your cigarette on the footpath anymore. Maybe one day you used to, but not anymore. But that doesn't apply around the world. In Singapore it does, obviously. You hear about Singapore. I don't know what it is, and I don't know what you do about it, but that comment about, you know, there are some things that need to be written in law and written in gold about when you live in a place and care for the community. And one thing is you don't trash the place you live in. Sadly, that's not happening at the moment. Good morning. 1300 700 222, that's our number. Love to talk to you wherever you are. This is called Surfing with the Alien. I love it.

you don't believe me about rubbish, take a drive around Australia. Go into the wild outback and see all the car bodies and tyres all over the place. We don't care. We do, but we don't. You know what I mean. I used to say that poetry was the national pastime, but when you look around the place now, it's obviously dumping rubbish.